U2 from back in 1981 off of Boy, their first album, and that song was called Out of Control, back when we had no idea who or what U2 was going to be and how they were going to take over the world. Before that, Peter Case with Old Blue Car off of his solo album from, I think, around 1985. Wet Leg from a couple of years ago with Chaise Long. What a great song that was. And The Rainmakers with The Lakeview Man. Yeah, thanks again for listening today. This is JP here on One Man's Trash. It is 6:16 on KDUR Durango. And now let's get to some new music. This is a band out of Montana or Seattle, Bozeman, Montana, Seattle. Depends when you ask them, I guess. But a new release from King Ropes, and this song is called Glass Figurines.

Ricochet Star, a new one from them. That's an EP called Every Moon, and that was the name of that song also. And that's a quartet out of Atlanta, Georgia, kind of a shoegazy sound, if you are familiar or like that term. Before that, The Foreign Resort, which is a Danish band. A friend of mine, a friend of a friend of mine knows that band, and kind of the guy who's the brains behind it, I would say. And yeah, so we just hung out with him in Copenhagen for a day or two. But that song was called Everything is a Lie, a good new release from them called Endurance. And King Ropes started that set, a good new one from them. That release is called The Unknown. 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Okay, more new music. 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

That was the Lumanianas, a new one from them. They're a live album, live at Beaubourg. That must be in France, I guess. That is a French band. It's a married couple, basically. Very hypnotic sound there, but good. Before that, I went all the way back to 1962 with George Jones, Big Fool of the Year. And that was somewhat of a hit for him, I believe. Before that, Snarls, off of their release In Heaven, There's Rainbows, and started that set with Guided by Voices. 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It is 6:47 on KDUR Durango. This is JP filling in for Keith tonight, bringing you One Man's Trash. And let's play some more new stuff. Oh, I was just listening to this before I came into the studio, and it's pretty good. This is a Montreal art punky band, and they are called La Securité.

Oh man, does that sax make you feel the pain? That was Morphine with I Had My Chance off of the album Yes, which came out back in 1995, 31 years ago, that's right. And before that, Fruit Bats with a new song from them, from actually guy Eric Johnson, Midwesterner, and Ben Auld before that with some fuzzy guitars. And a Talking Dog off of Loserdom, fun album, and La Securite with Bingo. It is 7 o'clock here on KDUR Durango. Thanks again for listening. This is JP on One Man's Trash, and I've got another hour. I've got some stuff lined up for you, so hang in there. Ska Brewing in

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Okay, I just did a little road trip, and it took me through South Dakota, and I survived. There are some very lonely roads out there. If you get tired of interstate driving and just feel like driving somewhere, just like northern Nebraska, southern South Dakota, you'd love it there. But so this is kind of my ode to South Dakota. And I really, whenever I think about South Dakota and sometimes how it can be sort of bleak out there, I think of this song. And it's a, I'm not the biggest Bob Dylan fan, but this is a really good haunting song if you dare to listen to it. It came out on The Times They Are Changin' in 1964, and it's The Ballad of Hollis Brown. And yeah, I'll have a couple more songs after that that, yeah, not, well, yeah, we'll call them. There's a South Dakota relationship there. Anyway, here's Bob Dylan.

Everybody gets a little nervous when their boss shows up to work, right? I don't know if you've noticed, but me and my friends have all been sweating bullets up here all night. Because the boss is here. Ladies and gentlemen, Bruce Springsteen.

Evening.

three songs with a South Dakota theme, or at least they are to me. That was Badlands. The last two songs were called Badlands, and that was The Killers with Bruce Springsteen. Was on Darkness on the Edge of Town, I believe, Bruce Springsteen's album from around 1978. So The Killers and Bruce Springsteen with obviously a live version at the Garden. And Kevin Morby before that. That is not a song I think of when I go through South Dakota. The Bruce Springsteen song is, even though it has nothing to do with South Dakota. And neither does the Kevin Morby song. But anyway, I just ran across that. That's a new song from Kevin Morby, the first song off Little Wide Open, and started that with Bob Dylan's Ballad of Hollis Brown. I told you it was going to be rough. All right, but thanks for hanging in there. It is 7:17 here on KDUR Durango. Here are the Styrofoam Winos.

dream and a screen, understand? 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

0: Lucy all right easy now, you hear? 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
1: That was Old Crow Medicine Show, new released from them. The release is called Union Made, and yeah, they've been based in Nashville since 1998, so they've been around a while. That song was called Lincoln Highway, and everybody's making a big deal out of Route 66 this year because it's the 100th anniversary of Route 66, but Lincoln Highway was the first transcontinental highway for vehicles. Yeah, and so that's been around a lot longer. It was actually planned like in the 1910s, and I think World War One got in the way. But yeah, on my latest road trip that took me through South Dakota, it also took me through Wyoming and drove a good chunk of that back to my old stomping grounds of Laramie, Wyoming. So that's more than you needed to know. Also in that half-hour set, Death Cab for Cutie, Chuck D and John Densmore, which is an interesting combo. John Densmore with The Doors and back in the day, and Chuck D with Public Enemy back in the day. People Are Strangers, which kind of a homage to a Doors song there, and that was off Dope No Country for Old Men. Girl Puppy, Thomas Dolby from back in the late 80s with The Ability to Swing, had a couple Irish songs in there of some sort. Shane McGowan and the Popes with The Church of the Holy Spook off of a solo album he did, former Pogues frontman. And Planksty, Merrily Kissed the Quaker, some great stuff from them. Zoamba and Styrofoam Winos took us back to the top of that set. All right, so I've got about 13 and a half more minutes here, and then I will hand the show over to Kimberly. And yeah, that's it is 7:46 here on KDUR Durango. I've had fun filling in for Keith on One Man's Trash here on Sunday night. Let's try a song from Mark Knopfler off Shangri-La.

KDUR Durango. The time is 7:59. Got about 10 seconds until the top of the hour. You're listening to KDUR. This is Kimberly Thompson, and my show name is Second Breakfast, and I hope you're all having a wonderful evening and a wonderful weekend, and I wish you all a wonderful week. I'm going to start the show off today with sports, and then after that, we're going to hear from the Naked Giants, Nick Cave, Islands, Always, and so much more. Of course, if you have a request, 970-247-7262 would be the number to call. 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Here is Sports with their song, Dina.

That was Waylon Jennings with his song Rose in Paradise. KDUR Durango, the time now is 8:30 p.m. on June 28th, 2026. 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On Wednesday, July 22nd at 6 p.m., the Durango Public Library will host the Great Garden Series. 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All right, up next, we're going to hear from Shannon and the Clams. I've got Dead lined up, TV Priest, Thompson Twins, and so much more. Of course, if you have a request, 970-247-7262 would be the number to call. 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Let's get back to the music. Here is Cheap Trick.

All right, that was Chris Ledoux with his song Making Ends Meet. Before that, we heard from Meatloaf, Dead, Thompson Twins, TV Priest, Shannon and the Clams, and we started off the 30-minute set with Cheap Trick, Katie Ward Durango. The time now is 9 p.m. on Sunday, June 28th, 2026. 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If you need to talk, the 988 Suicide and Crisis Lifeline is available 24 hours a day, 7 days a week, 365 days a year. 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Right up next, we're going to hear from Foreigner. I've got Dire Straits lined up, Guns N' Roses, and so much more. Of course, if you have a request, 970-247-7262 would be the number to call. Let's get back to the music. See you in 15.

That was Guns N' Roses with their song November Rain. Before that, we heard from Foreigner with their song I Want to Know What Love Is. 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Right, the time now is 9:15 p.m., which means we got about 45 minutes left of Second Breakfast. And my name is Kimberly. Next up, we're going to hear from Dire Straits, Delicate Steve. I've got Merle Haggard lined up, Neil Young, and so much more. Of course, if you have a request, 970-247-7262 would be the number to call. And let's get back to music. Here's about 45 minutes of uninterrupted music.

That was Stevie Nicks with her song Talk to Me. KDR Durango, the time now is 9:54. I've got one song left to play in Second Breakfast. Thank you all for hanging out. And don't forget, the full moon is tomorrow. And don't forget to be kind to one another. And yeah, have a great week and have a great 4th of July. Here is Garth Brooks with his song The River. Have a good night.

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The current time is 10 p.m. This is Aspen and Come Here Radio. I'll be playing music for the next 2 hours. But yeah, I'm going to start off with some Ween, move into Arctic Monkeys, and I've got a lot of cool stuff planned. But yeah, thank you for listening.

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On Sunday, July 5th at 2 p.m., the Durango Arts Center will host Silent Sundays with Swanson. 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

That last song was Nirvana with their song Heart-Shaped Box. Before that, we had Feist's Bittersweet Melodies and Radiohead's Weird Fishes. Programming on KDUR is made possible by the Durango Telegraph, Durango's independent weekly newspaper that is available everywhere in, around, and outside of town. The Durango Telegraph has provided a mix of news, entertainment, opinion, and advice with coverage of local events and happenings in a weekly package for over 20 years. More information can be found by calling the Telegraph offices at 970-259-0133. The Durango Telegraph, think outside of the box. Next up, we have Soundgarden and their song Flower.

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The current time is 10:59 p.m., about 10 seconds to the top of the hour. KDR is supported by the Community Concert Hall at Fort Lewis College. The concert hall presents a free performance by the Spicy Pickles in downtown Durango at Buckley Park on Thursday, July 2nd at 5:30 p.m. More information can be found at durangoconcerts.com or by calling 970-247-7657.

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The current time is 12 a.m. Thank you, everyone, for listening to Come Here Radio with Aspen. And there's going to be a bunch of other music playing throughout the night. So have a good rest of your night, folks. Have a good rest of the work week. And we'll see you later.

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Everyone deserves music, sweet music. Everyone deserves music, sweet music. Seven in the mouth, step in the flow, walking to the kitchen and you open the door.

Good morning. The time is now 6 o'clock. You are listening to KDUR Durango. My name is EJ, and I'm going to be bringing you into your Monday morning this June 29th, 2026. I will be back in just a few minutes after the BBC headlines. Stay tuned.

you go? And why did you leave? I closed my eyes and you were here. I opened them and you were nowhere to be found. All you left was a note with the words, "Sorry, leaving Earth." I borrowed a spaceship from Sun Ra himself, set out on my astral travels, dodging lifeless satellites as I made my way past the dark side of the moon. Where did you go? And why did you leave? Love in outer space blared from the speakers. My soundtrack for the 6-year odyssey to find you. Mars truly is a red planet, and meteor showers are not so serene while in the midst of them. Oh, I have witnessed things quite wondrous to see. Travel through the tail of an icy comet, mesmerized by the brilliant glow of stars outside my port window. Yet nothing compares to you. The star of my story, I always tell. I search for you on the moons of Jupiter, Europa, Io, Ganymede, and Callisto.

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No need to return. Nothing there for me without you. 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

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Started the show off with kind of a closing track off of Late Night Tales collection of music by Krungbin. That was the closing track by Jeffrey Mueller, Transmission for Jen, No Sinny number one. That's a exclusive spoken word for that release. My sister got me that wax for my wedding, and I'm going to play more songs from it a little bit later in the show. Just really like the vibe, and I thought it was a great collection of tunes, and so maybe you'd like to hear it. And that last track was Phosphorescent with Down to Go. My name is EJ. It's 6:17 a.m., and we're just waking up here at the KDUR studio with a cup of coffee. I got some new music coming up for you. This is from Death Cab for Cutie. They have a new album out. I Built You a Tower. I'm playing the cut, Stone Over Water, KDUR.

That whole set was new music. That last track by Kevin Morby, Badlands. New album out, Little Wide Open. Before that, Fruit Bats. New album called The Landfill. I played Wild Pony Tower Moment. Before that, Sports Boyfriend, Chicago band that I just learned about this morning. Played the tune Serious off their debut album, Slice of Life. And Death Cab for Cutie has a new one. Their album, I Built You a Tower, I played the tune Stone Over Water. 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Let's look at your weather. Gosh, those fires are a little bit scary. They just kind of all sparked up, and the high winds recently really kind of ripped them ablaze. So that's not great. Right now it's sitting at 51 degrees. Today it's going to get up to 83 degrees, topping out around 5 p.m. So it's going to be 80 degrees from 2 until about 8 p.m. So just sunny skies today. Sunset is at 8:35 and clear skies this evening. Looking ahead at your forecast. It's going to be hot and dry, unfortunately. It's going to be 80s today, tomorrow, Wednesday, and Thursday. Over your 4th of July weekend, you're going to get into the low 90 degree temperatures and sunny skies without a lick of rain on the forecast until Saturday, July 11th. So let's hope that the winds trend down. Let me see if I can get a wind forecast real quick. Winds 5 miles an hour. So maybe that's a little bit less windy than we've had, so maybe that should give the fire crews out there a little bit of a reprieve from. Yeah, they don't really get a reprieve right now, unfortunately. So let's all say a little bit of a keep them in our thoughts, those firefighters who are all keeping us safe with the fires that are blazing here on the West Slope and in Utah. On Wednesday, July 8th at 6:30 p.m., the San Juan Basin Archaeological Society will host a talk called Chaco and Beyond. This will take place at the Center of Southwest Studies at the Fort Lewis College and on Zoom. For more information or to get on the Zoom details, visit sjbas.org. Going to get back to the tunes here. This one, kind of a deep cut at this point. If you are a fan of the show, you'll know that I'm a big fan of Sufjan Stevens. I mentioned that my sister got me a bunch of vinyl, so this one was absent from my collection, also absent from the KDUR CD library. And so this is the closing track off Age of Ads by Sufjan Stevens. This is Impossible Soul, KDUR.

couldn't be at rest. All my delight, all that mattered, I couldn't be at rest.

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1: Oh, my God.

Only on KDUR can you hear a 20-minute Sufjan Stevens ballad. Impossible Soul, that's off Age of Ads. Closing track. And it was fun to play. 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Time is just shy of 7 o'clock here, and you're listening to KDUR Durango. My name is EJ. I'm bringing you into your work week this Monday morning with my show, The Early Bird Gravy Wave, where we wake up with a cup of coffee and then I ramp up the beats per minute, go a little bit global, and slap you with the bangers. Got some fun stuff from around the world a little bit later on the show. Gonna play a few new tunes as well in the repertoire. Got some late night tales coming up as well. But first, this is a new one from Widow's Peak. They have an album out, Roses. And I'm going to play the tune for you, If You Change. KDUR.

0: 13th century, take five, Mark.
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I hear the voices of the unheard.

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0: I'm Dr. Anthony Lizerwitz, and this is Climate Connections. From Colorado to Mexico, the Rio Grande and its tributaries provide drinking water for millions of people, irrigate vast areas of farmland, and provide habitat for native cutthroat trout. So the water is in high demand, and strains on the river system are growing. As the climate warms, droughts are becoming more intense, and mountain snowpack, which melts into the streams that feed the Rio Grande, is declining. To make sure there will be enough water for farmers in the spring and summer, water is held back during the winter in upstream reservoirs. That reduces the water flowing through streams and rivers in winter months.
1: That's clearly a threat to the trout populations that exist in these rivers.
0: Kevin Terry is with Trout Unlimited. His group works with farmers, water districts, and others to arrange releases from upstream reservoirs during the winter when possible.
1: To keep the ecosystems healthy and keep fish as healthy as possible, while at the same time delivering water supplies to downstream communities for other benefits, including augmentation of well depletions, supplies for livestock.
0: He says as water becomes scarcer in the region, it's critical that people work together to make the best use of every drop. Climate Connections is produced by the Yale Center for Environmental Communication. To learn more about climate change, visit climateconnections.org.
2: Some fun stuff on that last set of 30 minutes uninterrupted with zero commercial breaks here on KDWR. That last one was a new one by The Gorillaz, The Shadowy Light Off the Mountain. Played some songs out of my vinyl bin, including Simon with Golden, that's off Tiger's App, and I played Brittany Howard live off her live show, not sure where, but that was 13th Century Metal. Also out of the vinyl bin, Neutral Milk Hotel, Grizzly Bear was in there, and a new one also from Jalen Naganda, Doctrine of Love, that's the title track off the album, the same name, album just came out. Looking at your weather, it's going to be hot, you guys. I'm a little nervous for us here in southwest Colorado. It's 55 degrees, going to get up to 82 today. Looking at the 10-day forecast ahead, it's going to be 80s for most of this week and then jump into the 90s starting on Friday, the holiday before the 4th of July. 4th of July, 91 and sunny. Sunday the 5th, 91 and 90s all next week with a really low percent chance of rain up until mid-July. That's not good because we got some fires roaring. Looking at my watch duty app right now, the fire over, the Ferris fire over by Dolores is 0% contained at about 15,000 acres, and the one up in Ouray, Gold Mountain Fire, that's about 4,000 acres, also low to no containment. Then our friends over in Utah, just northeast of Bears Ears National Monument, they've got a fire ripping and roaring. It's close to 40,000 acres, 0% containment, so they're just pointing and hoping, but thankfully the wind is a little bit died down today, so hopefully our fire crews can start to break the neck on the fires that sprung up over the last couple of days. Super sad, and stay safe out there. Got about 25 more minutes of music. This next one's kind of a treat. I'm playing out of my vinyl bin today. This one's been on heavy rotation in my house. New disc from my sister Katie, shout out. She got me a bunch of vinyl for my wedding. This is Late Night Tales by Krungman. We're playing the B-side. I'm going to play three tracks off it. Max Udo, I Like It, followed by David Merez, N. Saname, and Gerald Lee, Can You Feel the Love Reprise? KDWR.

0: You're listening to KDUR Durango, and this is the Astro of the Day Report with Jamie, Rhiannon, and Rye from Three of Cups Astrology. This is Jamie with your report for Monday, June 29th, 2026. Happy Monday. Today, we have a lot of really big astrology stacking up to kick off this last week of June. So it may feel like lots of different timelines are converging, or like things are really amplified and really loud. Today, Mercury stations retrograde in Cancer. There's a full moon in Capricorn, and Jupiter enters Leo for the next year. So today may feel very frenetic. For the next few weeks, the planet of communication will be traveling backwards through this watery emotional sign. Mercury retrogrades are great for editing, writing, and processing. It's also a time when communications can get sticky. Today, the full moon in Capricorn looks like a very stabilizing energy in the sky. Capricorn is great for staying the course and setting goals. If things feel foggy, lean into those goals. Also, today, Jupiter, the planet of abundance and good fortune, enters Leo, which is a very cinematic and big energy, and it will be here for the next year. This has been your daily report with Three of Cups Astrology. Tune back in tomorrow for more on what magic the stars are getting up to.
1: All right, EJ here. Got a couple more tracks for you before I sign off for the week. Should have time for another hello right before the end here. But this is Chancha via Circercio. They did a collab with El Bujo. I'm playing El Mago Georges off their Plimar EP, also out of my vinyl bin. Then we'll wrap up with some Bonobo KDUR.

0: Man, I love that album more and more the more I listen to it over the years. That's Bonobo off his The North Borders album. That was Jets. Chancha Villa Circircio with El Bujo. Their track El Mago Georges off Pliamar. I'm sure I'm butchering half of the pronunciation of the songs I play here on the radio. And that's my bad. So apologies, if the artists are listening. Apologies if I insult you by totally butchering the pronunciations. So much fun. Thank you so much for tuning in here to KDUR. My name is EJ. I'm with you every Monday, kicking your week off 6 a.m. to 8 a.m. with the Early Bird Gravy Wave. Was off last week for my wedding. Went into the Wemenooch, came out, and there's a ton of fires. So that's no fun, and hopefully we can get through this period together. I saw that in our area, October 2 through June, hottest on record. Also hottest June on record here, and no rain in the forecast. So be smart out there. We're in a stage 2 fire risk, and we really don't want any more. So be smart with your sparks. There's my fair weather warning to you. Time's now 8 o'clock. 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K230 AC serving La Plata County. I'll be back next week. Up next is your BBC NewsHour.
1: Welcome to NewsHour. It's live from the BBC World Service in London. I'm Tim Franks. Thousands, maybe tens of thousands, remain missing from the Venezuela earthquakes, but there have been some miraculous rescues.
2: I felt like I was flying through the air, and then I fell into a pit. I don't know how I didn't let go of my baby. Everything was about my baby. As long as he was alive, I was going to be alive.
1: Also, a statement of the obvious from the Russian president, or an admission of concern?
3: We're going through a difficult period, difficult stage, but it's taught us a lot. It's allowed us to feel the very essence of what it means to be a citizen of Russia.
1: Is Vladimir Putin feeling the heat from his war in Ukraine? The forgotten and then found dinosaur from Antarctica? And what chance for the old specimens returning to Wimbledon this year? All that after the news.
4: BBC News with Emily Thomas. The authorities in Venezuela have announced that all schools across the country will remain closed until next Monday as hopes fade of finding more survivors of last week's double earthquake. Nearly 1,500 people are confirmed to have died, but tens of thousands more are still believed to be missing. From Caracas, Will Grant explains that although international aid is appreciated, people are angry at the lack of domestic support.
5: People who are desperately waiting, not just for their family members to be fine, but for the buildings where they know their family members were to be properly searched. They feel that no attention has been turned onto their buildings and that they've been left on their own. And that, I think, is the biggest frustration. That frustration is beginning to turn into much clearer anger towards the government. But I think there is also a recognition that the scale of this disaster is one that would be a challenge for any nation, particularly in Latin America, and that for Venezuela, that's been through so much in recent years, it is a Herculean task.
4: The Democratic Republic of Congo has reported a sharp rise in Ebola cases, with the latest data showing 47 new infections and 12 deaths were recorded on Saturday. Since the outbreak was declared last month, more than 1,200 cases have been confirmed, including 360 deaths. The virus, initially confined to 3 health zones, has now spread to 35. The South African president, Cyril Ramaphosa, has appealed for calm ahead of planned anti-immigration protests on Tuesday. He says while people have the right to demonstrate, intimidation and violence will not be tolerated. Richard Kagoe reports.
6: In his weekly newsletter, President Cyril Ramaphosa urged South Africans to protest peacefully, warning that freedom comes with responsibility. He acknowledged public concerns about illegal immigration, saying the government would respond with effective action. Police are preparing a nationwide security operation after anti-migrant groups set the 30th of June as the unofficial deadline for undocumented foreigners to leave. Fearing violence, thousands of migrants from neighboring countries are camping outside their consulates in Johannesburg, Cape Town, and at transit centers in Durban, waiting to be repatriated. Nearly 300 Nigerians are expected to leave on Monday evening.
4: Police in northern Germany say five people have been killed in a shooting at a youth facility in the town of Stade, west of Hamburg. The suspected shooter has been arrested. Jessica Parker is in Berlin.
7: Police have told the BBC that five people have died after a shooting earlier today. It happened in the town of Stade, which has a population of around 50,000 people. The town lies in the north of Germany, just west of the city of Hamburg. Two people have been arrested, according to the authorities, including the suspected shooter. Police say there is no ongoing threat to the public and that a possible motive isn't yet clear.
4: You're listening to the latest world news from the BBC. Ukrainian officials say at least five people have been killed and at least 21 wounded by a Russian missile strike on the central city of Dnipro. The regional governor, Oleksandr Hanzhar, said five of the injured, all of them men, were in a critical condition. The missile hit a private business in the industrial

0: promised to make Britain more equal and its regions as wealthy as London. So the challenge will be delivery.
1: The search for a Malaysia Airlines plane which crashed more than a decade ago has been extended for another year. Flight MH370, which was carrying 239 people, disappeared en route from Kuala Lumpur to Beijing in 2014. The Malaysian government said it had an unwavering commitment to provide answers to the relatives of those on board. The recently released Michael Jackson movie, Michael, has become the highest-grossing biopic of all time, after taking more than $977 million at the global box office. The milestone figure moves it past Oppenheimer, which previously held the record for a film based on a real-life figure. And that's the latest world news from the BBC.
2: Hello and welcome to NewsHour. It's coming to you live from the BBC World Service studios in central London. I'm Tim Franks. For the people of northern Venezuela, this is a catastrophe that is felt at the closest scale. Legs clambering across shattered buildings, hands trying to pry slabs of concrete, ears straining to hear any sounds from within. For the rest of us who haven't seen the devastation close up, maybe it's something to be reckoned with, at least to begin with, from much further back. Footage from drones show whole neighbourhoods not just destroyed, but it looks as if they've been smeared, like a fragile clay model smashed by a forearm. So far, nearly 1,500 are confirmed to have died from last week's double earthquakes. But that's the key thing. Those huge tremors ripped across the landscape last week, 4.5 days ago to be precise, and tens of thousands of people are thought still to be missing, with many collapsed buildings yet to be searched. There are some miraculous exceptions, such as the mother who was pulled from the rubble of her wrecked home in the northern coastal region of La Guaira with her 18-day-old baby. Diana has been speaking to the BBC about her rescue and that of her newborn son, Juan David.
3: I felt like I was flying through the air. I felt like I'd landed in water and dirt, and then I fell into a pit. I don't know how I didn't let go of my baby. Everything was about my baby. He was my motivation for me to be awake and alert. As long as he was alive, I was going to be alive. Every now and then I touched his nose to check he was still breathing.
2: Diana Patino speaking to the BBC. But far more widespread has been the picture of devastation and desolation. Correspondent Will Grant joins me live from the capital, Caracas. And Will, I know that we're going to hear your report from one of the worst hit places from the earthquakes. But tell me, what's the latest picture from where you're speaking right now?
4: Well, Venezuelans, or rather the residents of the capital, Caracas, Tim, woke up to a aftershock, a really significant aftershock that really jangled nerves, as you can imagine. I was at the hospital in the city that had received so many casualties in the immediate aftermath of those twin earthquakes. And we were speaking to one of the pediatric members of staff, and she said the children just started to scream, saying, "It's happening again, it's happening again." She said they're so traumatized. The thing is, of course, some of them, the majority, thankfully, have been reunited with at least one parent. Others, unfortunately, are now orphaned. They are still, though, the lucky ones on some level, because outside there is a list, a long list, just stuck to the walls in various different pages of just missing people. And so it is an incredibly bleak picture. The Venezuelan population is scarred by this, obviously, and it's so still in the moment of just survival, of looking for missing loved ones, of holding on to hope, even though those hopes are increasingly forlorn. And people recognize that, but nevertheless, they're still pulling at the rubble with their bare hands at times in an attempt to try to reach their missing relatives. It's genuinely tragic and heartbreaking to witness.
2: I'm sure it is, Will. And just in terms, I mean, you mentioned that you were at the hospital, one of the hospitals, earlier on today. I mean, last time I was in Venezuela, I saw hospitals absolutely hollowed out by the economic collapse, and that was years

0: On NewsHour, in the next 30 minutes, Vladimir Putin acknowledges that his compatriots are experiencing difficulties from his war in Ukraine. How much of a difficulty is that for him? The Gazans trying to rebuild from the rubble around them. The dinosaur we just heard about the dinosaur that turned up in a drawer, though it's worth talking about again. And Canada's World Cup history. We'll be hearing more about that.
1: BBC News with Emily Thomas. More international assistance is arriving in Venezuela, where rescue efforts are continuing after last week's devastating double earthquake. A 21-year-old has become the latest person to be dragged out from under the rubble, despite fading hopes of finding people alive. Nerves have been further frayed by a large aftershock, although no further damage was reported. Congolese officials have reported a sharp rise in Ebola cases despite increasing efforts to counter the outbreak. Almost 50 new infections were reported on Saturday. The South African president, Cyril Ramaphosa, has appealed for calm ahead of planned anti-immigration protests on Tuesday. He said violence would not be tolerated. Thousands of migrants have already left, fearing persecution. Five people have been shot dead at a youth centre in the northern German city of Stade. Two people have been arrested, including the suspected shooter. President Trump says Iran has requested a meeting to take place on Tuesday in the Qatari capital, Doha. Top US negotiators Jared Kushner and Steve Witkoff are due to attend. The man expected to become Britain's next Prime Minister, Andy Burnham, has promised to radically rewire the British state by devolving power away from London. In a speech in Manchester, where he served as mayor, he promised to bring growth to every part of the country. A court in Russia has jailed the owner and two employees of an LGBT nightclub accused of being involved in the activities of an extremist organisation. It's the first case under a ban on what Russian officials describe as the international LGBT movement. Tennis. And on Wimbledon's opening day, Jannik Sinner has begun his bid for his second title a year after winning his first. The Italian is playing Serbia's Miomir Kecmanovic, the world number 51, on centre court. World News from the BBC.
0: Welcome back to NewsHour. The first knockout game in the World Cup has delivered a small bit of sporting history. Co-host Canada, in beating South Africa 1-0, has progressed further than they ever have. And they were the first World Cup host nation ever to play a knockout game on foreign soil because they played and won in Los Angeles. Kevin McEnany is a sports journalist in Toronto, Canada. Kevin, welcome back to the programme. How much of a deal is this in Canada?
2: Thanks, Tim. Yeah, huge deal here in Canada. Amazing scenes all over the country yesterday. Canada, as you were saying there, they've never got this far before, so it's a big moment for them. The goal Stefan Astakrio scored in the last few minutes to win the game, that's going to go down in Canadian sport and history. And there's so much excitement around the country.
0: Well, it's
2: lovely.
0: Well, that's terrific to hear. And I don't want to sound sort of all sceptical and sour about this, but is it really all over the country? Because I saw this headline of this this piece in the Globe and Mail, the main newspaper, saying Canadian heroes create World Cup magic enthralling the entire globe, which is maybe putting it a bit strongly. But really, I mean, given that, you know, football, soccer isn't the number one sport, has it seized people's imaginations?
2: Yeah, well, I think after yesterday, it certainly will be. I know, look, spiritually, Canada will always be hockey country, but in the urban centres like Toronto, Vancouver, Montreal, these sort of places, soccer is huge. It's actually the number one participatory sport among Canadians, especially younger people. So the challenge for Canada as a country now is to translate all this enthusiasm from yesterday into something more meaningful on a soccer sort of stage. And yeah, I think if you were a bit sceptical before yesterday, the people will have been won over by those beautiful scenes.
0: In terms of the next opponents, could be the Netherlands, could be Morocco. Canada will find out today. I'm reluctant to resort to the cliches, but do you think, you know, this is a team that can play without fear?
2: Without fear, yeah. I mean, I think they can do that. Can they win, though? That's the bigger question. And Netherlands and Morocco are both very good teams. They've been a bit unfortunate in the sense that they've got that. And I wouldn't think you'd be expecting Canada to win there. But if they can put in a good account of themselves, what they really need from this is a couple of heroes to emerge that, you know, young kids in Canada can really aspire to be like if they want to build on this and translate it into a greater legacy. So a good performance, and you know that'd be the most you can ask for.
0: Indeed. Well, it is something that I'm sure we will all be following. But for the time being, Kevin McNenna, sports journalist in Toronto, thank you very much indeed for joining us, and of course, full coverage of the World Cup here on the BBC across radio, and also. Well, if you're listening in the UK, you can watch it on TV and also, of course, across our sports website. This is NewsHour. It is live from the BBC World Service with me, Tim Franks. Now, have a listen to this. At first glance, you might think that Vladimir Putin, speaking on Sunday in an interview with State TV, was stating the obvious.
3: We are going through this difficult stage.
4: We're going through a difficult period, difficult stage, but it's taught us a lot. It's allowed us to feel the very essence of what it means to be a citizen of Russia.
0: Vladimir Putin acknowledging that Ukrainian drone strikes on Russian infrastructure were, as he put it, creating problems. Indeed, the Russian president followed up with, "That is obvious." But then you remember that this is Vladimir Putin speaking, the man who doesn't tend to show regret. His whole approach to the war is that, of course, he refuses to call it a war, but it's one that he began and has vastly expanded over the past 4.5 years. His approach has been that this special military operation, as he calls it, would be a brief and relatively cost-free way of subjugating an upstart neighbour. President Putin did then insist that these Ukrainian attacks and the fuel shortages they've caused hadn't made the situation critical. But what should we read into any admission of difficulties from the Russian leader? Dmitry Polyansky is Russia's permanent representative to the OSCE, the Organization for Security and Cooperation in Europe, and he joins me now from Austria. Ambassador, thank you very much indeed for your time. What do you make of the fact that Vladimir Putin does seem to be acknowledging he is in a hole that he himself has dug?
5: Well, I think that what we heard is something that we all needed, because we needed some comments from the head of state. He acknowledged the fact that there are some problems coming from Ukrainian UAV attacks. You know that there were very massive scale attacks on Russia, including Moscow. In Moscow alone, it was more than 500 UAVs. A couple of them hit the target. I don't know directly or the debris. It's hard to say, but there are some logistical problems with fuel, and it is being rationed in certain places. But actually, I think this is something that we will overcome very quickly.
0: Would you acknowledge the fact that Ukraine was not attacking Russia with UAVs or drones before Russia invaded Ukraine 4.5 years ago?
5: Well, I think that if you mention 2022, then I think at that moment nobody was aware of UAVs. And of course...
0: Yeah, but my point is that it's not really the means of attack, but just the very fact that Ukraine was attacking Russia. It didn't happen before Vladimir Putin launched his invasion of Ukraine.
5: Well, I'm afraid we are on different pages with you, and this is obvious, because you know our position, that we came there to stop the war. Indeed, Vladimir Zelensky was attacking civilian population in Donbass, killing them in dozens.
0: Yeah, well,
5: and that was the reasons why we came there.
0: That's arguable, but Donbass is within the internationally recognized borders of Ukraine.
5: Yeah, but Ukraine has certain obligations in accordance with international law and with the UN Charter to take care of its population and to guarantee the rights of minorities. Can you give me examples of other countries in the world where a language, for example, is banned and where some category of population is being discriminated because it speaks different language? Do you know such examples, Tim?
0: It's not for me to answer questions on this programme, but of course, I'm sure our listeners will know that there are plenty of countries around the world where there are allegations of discrimination. That is not the point, though. However, the point is whether the Russian people...
5: Ukraine is the only country which bans a language. You won't find a single example in the world.
0: My question to you is whether this war, which clearly you think is a justified war, is one which... Given that Vladimir Putin launched it 4.5 years ago, calling it a special military operation with the promise, it seemed, that it was only going to take a few weeks and be relatively cost-free for the Russians, whether now he is, you think, potentially in some political difficulties about the fact that you've got people more and more openly complaining about the cost of war?
5: Well, I think I will disappoint every one of your listeners, including yourself, who would be betting on some internal unrest in Russia. And of course, it creates certain problems, but we know why it is happening. We know the goals of our special military operation, and they are nothing on top of what a country would expect from another country on its neighbors. We don't want the project anti-Russia to be continued in one of our neighboring states. And if you mentioned that the initial plan was to conduct a very quick military operation, but it ended after 1 month. Mm. And if were it not for Boris Johnson, who came there and who talked Zelensky into continuing to fight, and then the West started to provide weapons, of course it would have been stopped already at this point. You know, it's a fact of life.
0: Ambassador, thank you very much indeed for your time. Dmitry Polyansky, Russia's representative to the OSCE. I'm joined now from Poland by the journalist at The Atlantic magazine and the historian Anne Applebaum. Anne, what do you make of Putin's admission?
6: It's really important to listen to Putin's admission and then listen to your previous guest. For 4.5 years, the Russian state has been telling us that this is a short-term war. As you heard, it's a response to something. It's not real. And for the first time this week, Putin has to admit, actually, it's a real war. Actually, the Ukrainians have transformed their economy and their military capability since it began. They now have the capacity not just to hit refineries and other objects inside Russia, which they call long-range sanctions, but they also have the ability to cut off Crimea, to hit the access roads to the front line. They've simply transformed their ability to fight. And that, of course, in one of your questions, you implied this, that would not have happened if the war had not begun and if Russia were not openly stating that its goal is to occupy and destroy all of Ukraine, to remove Ukraine as a nation from the map, to destroy Ukraine as a national identity. And let me just say, as a small comment, Russian language is not forbidden in Ukraine. I was in Kyiv a few weeks ago and conducted a long interview with the president's chief of staff, and we spoke in Russian. So you're allowed to speak Russian and Ukrainian even at the highest levels.
0: In terms of, I suppose, what happens next, there is the statement that, yes, more and more Russians are being directly affected by this war that their president started. I suppose that is a statement of fact. But then the question, which I'm going to ask you, is what we can now expect to happen as a result of that. I mean, do you think it is true that Vladimir Putin may be feeling the pressure, and if so, from whom?
6: So he is clearly feeling pressure, or he would not have had to make the statement he has made. He would not have had to officially announce that Ukrainian drones were hitting his country. It's also important, though, to understand what kind of country Russia is. So Russia is a one-man dictatorship. There is no Politburo. There's no leading ruling party. The person who makes all the decisions is Putin. And there is no mechanism by which public discontent or even anger translates exactly into pressure on him. It's not a democracy. It's not a place where ordinary citizens are allowed to express their views. And that, indeed, the views that we've seen Russians expressing on social media have been mostly frustration, sometimes tears. They come just up to the edge of saying something political, but they are afraid to do so. So if you're not seeing massive political protests, it's because people are terrified. They're afraid of of protesting. Putin may well fear pressure from his internal, for his security chiefs, from the economists who run the country. They may be telling him that he has to change course. And those are the people who will have the most influence on him in the coming days.
0: Anne Applebaum, always very good to have you on the program. Thank you very much indeed for joining us. For much of this year, relatively little attention has been focused on Gaza, but it is a place that still lies in ruins. Israel's assault on the enclave after the Hamas massacres of October 2023 has left most of Gaza's infrastructure destroyed. And yet, despite facing extreme difficulties, people are still trying to run businesses and make a livelihood, as the BBC's Rob Young reports.
7: Akram crouches over a makeshift stove, brewing tea in the tent he now calls home. He's one of nearly 1.5 million people still displaced by the war between Israel and Hamas. As Akram sips his tea, he and his grandchildren stare at a photo of the house they lost, now just rubble.
8: This was approximately my 21st displacement during the war, from street to street, neighbourhood to neighbourhood, city to city, 21 displacements. I spent 58 years working, building it brick by brick and getting the house ready so I could feel settled when I got old, only to find out that the house was gone, reduced to rubble.
7: Others have been trying to reinvent their livelihoods. Ahmad used to travel the region as an e-sports commentator. But once the borders shut and internet access became very unreliable, he had to adapt fast.
9: Imagine I need to go to Saudi Arabia, but there is no crossing. I obtained the visa, but I couldn't go out. So I tried to go back to content writing, and thankfully I was able to work even from tents, the so-called humanitarian area. I bring my laptop, try to charge it with solar-powered systems for like 4 hours so I can get it fully charged. Then I go to somewhere with decent internet. I try to work from that place, finish my work, send it, then go back. I needed to walk like 7 kilometers a day. Then I come back and do the daily chores from making fire to making food to getting to the markets, blah, blah, blah. Why do I have to live under those conditions? Why can't I just live normally like the other 8 billion around the world and build an online career, whether it's in Gaza or anywhere else?
7: Across Gaza City, earth movers grind through piles of waste, loading it onto trucks bound for a new landfill in the south. In neighbourhood after neighbourhood, rubble stretches into the distance. Rebuilding will take years and cost billions. Into this devastation, amid a fragile ceasefire, come competing visions for Gaza's future, including one floated in January by Donald Trump's son-in-law, Jared Kushner, imagining skyscrapers in a new Gaza.
10: Let's just plan for catastrophic success. Hamas signed a deal to demilitarize. That is what we're going to enforce. People ask us what our plan B is. We do not have a plan B. We have a plan. We signed an agreement. We are all committed to making that agreement work.
7: No rebuilding work under President Trump's Board of Peace plan has been started since the ceasefire began 8 months ago. Aid agencies say they're doing what they can. The United Nations estimates reconstruction will cost over $70 billion. Israel says no reconstruction can take place until armed groups, including Hamas, disarm, and for now doesn't allow construction materials into the less than half of Gaza that it doesn't control.
0: The BBC's Rob Young on the huge task still awaiting Gaza. 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

0: And a reminder of our top story this hour. Schools in Venezuela are to remain closed for another week as hopes fade of finding more survivors of the devastating double earthquake. What should be the US's role in trying to encourage a better response from the Venezuelan government? I've been hearing from Elliot Abrams, the former US special envoy for Venezuela in the first Trump administration.
1: I think, unfortunately, the Trump administration has tied itself to this regime. This is an opportunity to untie themselves, and I wonder if they'll take it.
0: One other headline from the BBC newsroom. South Africa's president has called for calm ahead of a deadline set by anti-immigration protesters for undocumented migrants to leave.

0: You're with NewsHour, live from the BBC World Service. I'm Tim Franks. In Germany, large parts of the country's east are forecast to see their population drop over the coming decades. The nation continues to see deaths outpace births, and at the same time, immigration levels are falling. It is a demographic crisis. But why is it affecting Germany's former communist east so badly? Our Berlin correspondent Jessica Parker reports.
1: I'm in the town of Oschersleben, in the state of Saxony-Anhalt. Of the five states that were once part of Germany's communist east, this one has seen the most drastic population drop, around a 26% fall since 1990. We're here to meet a guy who came back to his hometown after years away, Jan Nicholas. You were born in 1989,
2: yes.
1: So when the Berlin Wall fell.
2: Yes.
1: A Wendekind.
2: A Wendekind, yes.
1: Turning point child, as it were. You were obviously a baby in 1989,
2: sure.
1: But growing up here, what did you see change in the local area?
2: There was a big change because obviously lots of people left after the reunification. People needed to look for new jobs, for new opportunities, and obviously lots of people left because the opportunities were in the West.
3: This is the middle of the checkpoint. The police are making no attempt to stop people. The gates have been thrown open.
1: There was euphoria when the Berlin Wall fell, but for the East, it would also lead to a huge sense of loss. Many firms suddenly exposed to capitalism struggled or collapsed. There was an exodus west. Birth rates in the East plunged. They later picked up, but remain low as part of a wider trend.
2: So we were really happy to get a place in the kindergarten.
1: It's something Jan Nicholas is noticing.
2: Now our kindergarten asks us if we know other families with children. So actually in the newspaper, there are now articles where kindergartens need children. We have to talk to everyone to come back.
1: And it's across large parts of the more rural east where further big population falls are forecast. Regions that have seen way less immigration than the big cities or the west. And when it comes to those who left after the wall fell, there's something else that's important to understand.
4: The second wave of outmigration peaked around 2005.
1: Dr. Katja Salomo is a sociologist.
4: It was highly selective. Young people, highly educated people, and especially women were more likely to leave.
1: But the women that left, they left ages ago. I mean, there must be
4: new women now.
1: There must be new women, exactly. Yeah.
4: So if you look at the current marriage population, the 18 to 40-year-old, you will see that in the older age group of that population, you still have this imbalance. But the children that were never born continue to be a miss, and they will also not have children. So this is how population decline works. It gets worse and worse and worse.
5: Begrüßen Sie den nächsten Ministerpräsidenten Ulrich Siegmund.
1: A campaign video by the far-right's Alternative for Deutschland. Saxony-Anhalt may be the epicentre of a political earthquake. In upcoming elections, the AfD has a real shot at winning power.
4: Research shows that electoral support for far-right parties, including the AfD, tends to be higher in regions most affected by population decline and its consequences. There's a strong sense of loss and stagnation accordingly, as we know from surveys, along with the feeling of not receiving a fair share of what society has to offer.
1: There are initiatives to try and pull people to the east. Kati Luver runs one of them from Halberstadt, a town nestled near the Harz Mountains. She works to promote the area and match people with jobs.
6: The main fear is that we will see towns and villages which are half empty. If only half the population is left in a village, the infrastructure suffers. We already see school closures in many parts of the region. And I think we have to fight against that to maintain a certain quality of life in our rural areas.
0: Jessica Parker with that report. And just to say, there is a story that it is breaking out of northern Germany this lunchtime, Germany time, and that is that five people have been killed in a shooting at a youth centre in the town of Stade, just west of Hamburg. It's a story we are keeping across here on the BBC. Now, one of the world's great tennis tournaments to many people is the great tennis tournament, Wimbledon, has started today, and there's a buzz about a couple of the older stars, 39-year-old Novak Djokovic and 44-year-old Serena Williams, the 23-time Grand Slam winner, who returns after 4 years away from the sport. Hannah Wilkes is a contributor with the Tennis Podcast. Hannah, how excited are you about Serena's return?
7: Well, I think pretty much everybody has to be incredibly curious, at least, not least apparently Serena herself, who was speaking to the media yesterday and definitely gave the impression that she doesn't know how it's going to go when she takes the court. Yeah, it's a pretty unprecedented thing for somebody to come back and play singles after so long away from the sport and you know, with only a couple of doubles matches. Yeah. Well, famously, Martina Navratilova won a singles match at Wimbledon when she was 47, but she had been very active on the doubles tour for a few years, whereas Serena has literally played two doubles matches, to warm up to this. So, no idea what to expect, really.
0: No. I mean, and listen, this following question may well be a product of my own ignorance, but do you think, I mean, is it a concern at all in women's tennis that some of the other current big names aren't remotely as big as somebody like Serena?
7: I wouldn't say so. I mean, Serena Williams is sort of a once in a century kind of athlete in terms of the stature that she's attained. Women's tennis has a kind of crop of very, very exciting, very successful, very consistent players at the top right now. But, you know, I don't think it's a concern that they're not matching up to the phenomenal global stature that is Serena Williams.
0: Fair enough. What about Novak Djokovic? I mean, equally sort of, well, not quite equally because he's 39 rather than 44, but I mean, it is still amazing. I mean, I remember when I was a sports reporter sort of back in the sort of ice age, he was competing right at the top of the sport back then. It's amazing that he keeps going.
7: Yes, I mean, we are seeing these stars at the top of the sport kind of push longevity further and further. But yes, Djokovic, very much the last man standing of that kind of golden generation of Federer and Nadal and Murray. And he's the last man standing. But you can see, although he has does tend to struggle now for fitness and for motivation, you can see why he keeps going, because he's still among the very best in the world. I mean, he was in the final of the Australian Open in January.
0: Indeed. Well, much to look forward to. Hannah Wilkes, a contributor with the Tennis Podcast, thank you very much for joining us. That's it from this edition of NewsHour. From me, Tim Franks, and the team here in London, thanks for your company.
8: 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Time's coming up on 9 a.m., and this is the Yo Bro Morning Show. I'll be coming at you with music in about a half an hour after the Four Corners Arts Forum. 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
9: Good morning. It is Monday, June 29th. You are listening to KDUR Durango, 91.9 and 93.9 FM. My name is Margie Dudley. I'm the host of the Four Corners Arts Forum, a public affairs program that has aired for the last 20 years. Each week, I'll be interviewing a different artist or arts organization in the region. Today, I am excited to be speaking about the San Juan Symphony's upcoming 41st anniversary season called Larger Than Life And joining me in the studio are Thomas Heuser, music director and conductor of the symphony, and also Megan Zenteno, executive director. The San Juan Symphony has been bringing professional, high-caliber music and concerts to the region for over four decades, as well as collaborations with other community organizations. They also have many programs to support music education, including youth orchestras. In addition to the full symphony experiences, they bring chamber music and a Bach festival through the Beyond the Concert Hall series. The symphony performs both at the Community Concert Hall here at Fort Lewis College in Durango, Colorado, and at the Henderson Fine Arts Center at San Juan College in Farmington, New Mexico. And for more information and tickets, you can visit their website at sanjuansymphony.org. Welcome to both of you.
10: Good morning, Margie.
11: Morning. It's great to be here.
9: Thanks for coming back on the program. I've had you both on here a couple times before. This is exciting stuff. Well, for starters, can you also be found on Instagram and Facebook?
10: Absolutely.
11: Yeah, absolutely. San Juan Symphony. You can find us in all of those places, all of the places on the interwebs, Margie.
9: And if people go to your website, they can sign up for a newsletter.
10: That's right. Yeah, there's regular email contact as well. So we want to make sure that everyone's informed.
9: And so if people want to get season tickets, there is a wonderful deal that I took advantage of for my first time as a season pass holder. That if it is your first time, you'll get 50% off new season ticket holder and all access passes to Beyond the Concert Hall as well. Is that correct?
11: Yeah, you get 50% off to those if you're buying your season tickets to our four subscription concerts here. So it's basically, you know, two for one in your first season of that. And we have discounts for the Farmington shows as well.
9: And many of these shows do sell out, so it's a good idea, I think, to...
10: Isn't that a good problem to have? Yeah, we're excited exactly. for the audience reaction. There's been so much support and enthusiasm for the symphony recently. It's great.
9: Yeah. Well, what you guys do, and every year it grows. I mean, I follow everything that you do, and there's more and more every year.
10: More and more.
9: And that we'll get to talk about in the next half hour. So this season, you called music larger than life, but you said music that connects us with themes that are larger than life. How did you come up with that?
10: Yeah, it's always fun to think about the thematic aspects of the music that we'll play at the symphony. We've been part of a three-year project exploring the last three symphonies of Mozart over the course of our 39th, 40th, and now 41st season. And of course, symphony number 41 is the Jupiter Symphony of Mozart. And so we already knew that was there, and it sort of built around that a little bit. We had this, the Jupiter theme inspired us to play the planets as well, these sort of large-scale themes. I know we're going to talk about each concert individually, but then it just took on a life of its own, looking at all the grandiose aspects of these concerts, the celebratory music making that the symphony does all the time. It's going to be a fantastic overall season, and hopefully these thematic threads go from beginning to end.
9: So I do want to talk about the four regular season symphony orchestra performances, October 3rd and 4th, The Planets and Beyond.
10: Yes.
9: What will we hear for that?
10: Oh, my gosh. So our season gets open on a very exciting note. The Planets of Gustav Holst, this is a orchestral showpiece, one of the great works from the early 20th century. And I think a lot of folks know these melodies and tunes from Holst's The Planets. It's an exciting work that has so many different characters and personalities. Holst is exploring the astrological characters of the different planets, Mars, the warrior, Jupiter, the jolly, the mystic Neptune, all these fantastic different personalities. So that's a really wonderful piece of music that is a collaboration as well with the Durango Women's Chorus

0: 4 or 5 minutes of music, kind of a nonstop burst of energy to get us started on this season. So looking forward to that as the opener. Also on that program is the composer Mélanie Bonis, a French composer from the 20th century. We'll be playing her music that describes some female legends, as well as the big astrological legends of Holst on that program. So the character of Cleopatra will be represented in these beautiful sort of impressionistic colors. It's the orchestra at its finest. So we're getting started with big stuff right out of the gates.
1: Which you really managed to put together, just an amazing performance for each one.
0: Yeah.
1: And the next one, November 7th and 8th, Romantic Giants. And there's somebody special coming to that one, I know.
0: Oh my gosh, yeah. So our November program features the cellist Tommy Mesa. Tommy is very much in demand right now, taking the orchestral world by storm. He's been performing with major orchestras around the U.S. and the world. It's really impressive. We're lucky to have him, frankly.
2: Yeah, and didn't you, we noticed just a couple of months ago, he was called kind of off the bench at the last minute to sub for Yo-Yo Ma.
0: He is Yo-Yo Ma's sub at the last minute, which is a pretty good gig.
2: Right.
1: Sure.
0: So Tommy, he again is, you know, Avery Fisher Career Grant. I could go on and on about his accolades, but he's just a diverse artist, has a lot of interest in contemporary music, won one of the Sphinx Prizes with that wonderful organization. He's a Cuban-American cellist, so brings a very interesting perspective to the big repertoire, which will be on display in this concert. It's the Dvorak Cello Concerto. Now, this is considered the king or the granddaddy or whatever of this repertoire. Three glorious movements. It's a long piece. It's sort of feels like a symphony with a cello solo, but the orchestra has a chance to shine in these beautiful melodies. Dvorak wrote this when he was still living in New York, but of course it's been played and recorded umpteen times by all the greats. So this is one of the most special pieces of music, I think, and Tommy will be just such a nuanced guest. It should be great.
1: It's amazing what you bring to Durango, too, getting these people here.
0: Well, we're grateful for the support. I mean, artists in residence here at Fort Lewis College has been instrumental in getting Tommy Mesa to be on our season this year. So big shout out to artists in residence program. And also our friend Jane Katz, you know, she's a cellist and dear friend of the symphony. She was also someone who I reached out to and said, we really want to bring Tommy Mesa to the Four Corners. And she's helping out with his fees. You know, it's these folks are really in demand. So I feel like we're lucky to get them.
1: Very lucky. And we're also lucky to have some very talented musicians up here. I think many of them teach here at the college. And I know that they're in the symphony as well. It's fun to see them in there.
0: That's right.
2: Yeah, it's so great to have the level of musicality in the Four Corners that we have.
1: Catherine Jeter, these great artists.
2: Yes. We've got lots of musicians that have spent their careers here teaching young people, but also are still at it.
1: High-level performers.
2: On the stage. Exactly. Yeah.
1: So when I heard about Tommy Mesa, I have to admit, I started following on Instagram.
0: Oh, yeah.
1: You can do that.
0: His social media is incredible. And just
1: it's great.
0: The different projects he's doing, it's amazing. So with that, the Romantic Giants, we wanted this larger-than-life feel. The Brahms Third Symphony in F major will be on that program as well. So these are extremely romantic, glorious melodic works. Brahms always gives the orchestra a lot to digest, so that'll be a fun pairing of the Brahms and the Dvorak.
2: Definitely. Those musicians. Yeah. When we announced the season to the musicians as well, the Brahms may be the thing that got the biggest hoorah from them.
1: They get very excited.
2: Okay. Thomas does such a good job when he's thinking about programming, not just for the audiences, but making sure that it's something that's really valuable and a good experience for our musicians as well. Which then comes across on the stage, right? Because these are artists, these are professionals, and they're very high-level performers. And so they want something they can sink their teeth into. And I think this season, they're going to be granted that wish.
0: Lots to play.
1: That's really interesting to know. Yeah, thank you for sharing that.
2: Yeah.
1: Because that gives a whole nother aspect to this. But also, while you're talking about these performances, you do a Wednesday night talk, musically speaking, is that what it's called?
0: Yes, you can hear me blather on about the symphony all year long. But we have these wonderful musically speaking lectures Wednesday night of each concert week. That's an opportunity to have an extended hour-long conversation with some musical examples, that kind of a thing. So then an hour before each concert, there's another lecture for folks that are just wandering into each of their concert halls to get a little bit of insight as well.
1: Yeah, that's really helpful.
2: Yeah, what's really neat, I mean, you can go to these concerts without any backstory.

0: or any context, and you're going to leave changed. I, for sure, especially these performances. But we've really heard from, you know, our patrons that go to these. It's like, you know, we like to promote lifelong learning. Like, music education Absolutely. Isn't just for kids. It's not just for teenagers. It's something for all ages. And you really have context, you know, going in, and you'll listen in a different way. You'll listen and hear things that you might not have heard if you hadn't learned a little bit about the background or what the composer was thinking or why they chose this here, et cetera. And Thomas does a really good job of making that really accessible and digestible.
1: So you listen for certain things.
2: Yeah, I would like to think so. I mean, you know, it's like Megan said, it's great to have that context. So that's what we want to try to provide. And we have program notes and lots of things online. And so all that's for the listeners as well.
1: As you said, it is like going back to school, which is for some of us.
0: Yeah. But a little more exciting.
2: There's I was going to say.
0: There's no like Charlie Brown stuff happening when you get to go hear Thomas.
2: And there's no quiz. I always say there's no quiz afterwards. It's just for your enjoyment and fulfillment. Oh, so
1: this is fun. So the next one, February 20th and 21st. So typically it's at the concert hall. The performances are at the concert hall, 7 p.m.
2: 7:30
1: in Durango. And then the next day, and is it 2 o'clock at in Farmington?
0: I think it's 3.
1: 3 o'clock.
2: The
1: okay,
2: orchestra shows are 3. Yeah, good luck keeping track of it all, but it's all online. Yeah, 3 p.m. in Farmington.
1: So in February, we have Jupiter and Rising Stars.
2: This is fun. Yeah. So again, we have the Mozart Jupiter Symphony. This is his final masterwork, really, this 44th Symphony in C major. I think it's one of the most grandiose symphonies of the classical era, especially the finale. It really is, these symphonies 39, 40, and 41 were amazingly written in the same summer of 1788, just a few weeks apart. And this last one sort of feels like the culmination of these three. And so we were able to do the 40th symphony last year on the 40th season, etc. Lots to look forward to there. But the big, bright, shining light of this program, in addition to Jupiter, is this student connection. So we're launching this year a young artist competition that will take place in November. There will be a public recital for finalists. The students are going to compete for the chance to perform as a soloist with the symphony on this concert. So there will be a winner taken from the sort of high school division. This is organized to support the musical talents of the local students in our region, in the Four Corners. And one of them will have the chance to perform with me in the symphony on that February concert. So it's very exciting. I mean, this is...
0: We're so thrilled to be able to do this. We talked earlier about how we have, you know, these professional musicians that reside here. We can't forget about the next generation. And that's what we're really excited to showcase, because not only do we have these wonderful professionals and teachers in, you know, in Durango and Farmington, but in the surrounding areas, but we've got these up-and-comers in the form of their students that... I think you're going to really get very excited about this and have the opportunity. These are opportunities also. This is kind of about an equity of access thing. You know, we're always trying to think about at the San Juan Symphony, we're at the heart of it. We really are a community organization as well as a professional orchestra. And so we want to find ways that we are like infusing back into our community. And when I say equity of access, a kid that lives in a big city has about 20 of these opportunities within 10 miles of them. Mm-hmm. But our students, we want to make sure that the people that live around here have this opportunity as well. And what an amazing thing to get to see one of these really talented young artists. I'm sure our audience that comes won't even realize that they're a student.
2: Yeah.
1: Yeah. Seeing some of them play in the side-by-side concerts, it just makes my heart sing. I mean,
2: it's so moving.
1: It's
2: absolutely
1: so moving.
2: And so that's a feature of this concert as well. So the overture will feature our side-by-side students and then the Young Artist Concerto winner and the Jupiter Symphony. So that's all looking forward to February. Yeah.
1: And I know you guys do have some scholarships. You talk about the Music Maker scholarships.
2: Oh, that's right. My gosh, our education programs are deep and wide.
0: It is really true. You know, it's so funny as I like talk to people that maybe have never heard of the symphony throughout the community. You know, people know what a symphony orchestra is still, but they don't realize how much our education bucket is doing, how much of that is our programming. And we can talk a little bit more later about the youth
1: summer
0: orchestra, et cetera. But as you mentioned, one of the things that we do offer is our Musician Maker Scholarship Program. And what that allows us to do is grant scholarships and help with the financial strain that maybe private music study might put on a family. Because private music study is so valuable for students. Again, you can look up stats on music education. You're going to be hard pressed to find something negative about the effects it has on our young people. And but sometimes that's not financially sustainable for families. I mean, life's expensive, right? So we're able to offer these scholarships to help with the cost so that these kids can study with these wonderful private teachers here in the area.
1: And that's what I love about Durango. If you are a young, talented person who wants to continue with possibly developing a career in classical music, or, well, we have theater opportunities here as well. It's a small town, but there's a lot of opportunities, which is great in this day and age, too, to have that artistic outlet, for sure. Yeah. And so the last one, now we're on April 3rd and 4th, Iron and Ivory.
2: April 2027. Seems like quite a ways away, but it'll be here before you know it.
0: Yeah.
2: So we are very excited to welcome back Norman Krieger, the pianist. Norman was on the faculty here at Fort Lewis College for over a decade and was very transformative in his involvement in the university and the community, really. He was one of the original founders of the Artist in Residence program and was very involved in local schools and just wants to have a kind of homecoming here in Durango to come back, perform with the San Juan Symphony that he loves, and get to see his friends in the community and reconnect. So we're excited to welcome back Norman Krieger. He'll be playing the second piano concerto of Rachmaninoff. Now, this is a audience favorite. I don't think there's going to be a dry eye in the house with this one. A great way to close out the season. And just a few days later, Norman will actually give a solo recital as part of our chamber music series. He's going to play in the concert hall on the grand piano, just one pianist and his instrument. Should be extraordinary. He's a wonderful artist, just so creative and passionate. We're excited to welcome him back. So on this Russian-themed program with Rachmaninoff, we're also playing the Ninth Symphony of Dmitri Shostakovich. Shostakovich's symphonies are varied in their expression and personality. This one has the reputation of being light and approachable and kind of actually carefree, which was at the time a strange way to react to the Soviet defeat of the Nazis. This was written in 1945 and was seen as a kind of reaction to that. But that lightness comes across as maybe some kind of joie de vivre. It's hard to say, but there's still the kind of technicality and expressiveness in this Shostakovich symphony that he's famous for. So the Ninth Symphony, alongside the Rachmaninoff Second Piano Concerto, will be just an incredible palette of music for both the orchestra, again thinking about the orchestra, but also the listeners. It's going to be wonderful.
1: And so there's so much history involved in this music as well. Yeah. And I'm going to pause for just a moment to reintroduce you both as my guests. I'm excited. We're speaking about the San Juan Symphony's upcoming 41st anniversary season called Larger Than Life. And with me in the studio today are Thomas Heuser, music director and conductor of the symphony, and also Megan Zenteno, executive director. The symphony has been bringing professional high-caliber music and concerts to the region for over four decades, and they can do a lot of collaborations with community organizations, also support music education with youth orchestras and many other things as well. So now that we've covered the main season, there's so much more beyond the concert hall. And that mostly takes place at St. Mark's, is that?
2: Oh my gosh, there's so many things. So this new bucket of the Beyond the Concert Hall, it has many, many facets. I think, you know, we could pick them apart individually, but the main thing is it's all designed to supplement those four main orchestral programs that we talked about. So that's been the growth of the symphony over the last few years, and it's just going gangbusters. We have new things coming on all the time. So there's these different areas. Take one. Yeah, we've got chamber music to start, maybe is...
0: We do. Yeah. These kick off a little bit earlier than our main season. You know, our first Beyond the Concert Hall program kicks off in September. And excuse me. Similarly, this is going to feature many of our local San Juan Symphony musicians as the string quartet also pairs up with some student musicians as well on this first Beyond the Concert Hall program. It's going to be a really great way to kick off the year.
2: Yeah.
1: And as you said, it does sort of pair with the main season.
2: Yeah, we think about that. You know, it's important that these concerts not be in a vacuum. So there's some connection between different composers. This one, as Megan mentioned, is in the Mendelssohn Octet, is a piece for string octet that is going to feature the adults side by side with some of our star students here in the Four Corners area. So yeah, but that idea that, you know, none of our programs exist in a vacuum. We'll be trying to draw connections between them all year long. Yeah.
1: And you have the chamber singers.
2: That's right. San Juan Symphony Chamber Singers is a whole other element here. Amy Barrett, our fearless leader for the Chamber Singers. It's such an eclectic choir. I mean, they can really do anything. They've sung in so many different genres recently. They're part of the Majesty of Christmas program, the Bach Festival. They have their own standalone programs. So they're just wonderful people and singers. So they'll have a fall and a spring program as they do each season, and are again involved in the Majesty of Christmas and the Bach Festival. Majesty of Christmas is another one. This is our sort of holiday season celebration, along with the Community Concert Hall's Nutcracker production that we're thrilled to be a part of yet again this season. The Majesty of Christmas has two performances in Durango at the end of December, and new this year, we're going to be playing it as well in Farmington. So this is, you know, small, intimate, sort of sacred, some of the most beautiful music for the season, and something that is very uplifting and heartwarming for all of us.
0: Yeah, the Majesty of Christmas really is a crowd favorite. It sells out very quickly and well in advance, and it's just such a the Beyond the Concert Hall programming offers. You know, we talked about the other concerts are going to be quite bombastic. This is a big, larger than life, as we talked about, season, and the Majesty of Christmas and some of these other Beyond the Concert Hall programs do a great job of complementing that with like just a more intimate setting. It's not that the music is not also, you know, big stuff. It's just that it's a much closer feel. You're feet away from the musicians. The acoustics feel different, and it's just a different experience. Live music, no matter what, is just different and special than, you know, putting in your headphones or pulling up the New York Phil on YouTube is lovely. We can do that now. But being able to sit with other people and feel that collective effervescence that comes only from being a part, letting the music wash over you, whether it's in a really intimate setting or one of our large concert halls, just with, you know, 600 plus of your closest friends, it is really, really special. And I personally think it's just something that's needed in the world today, for sure. When we talk about a larger than life feeling, you feel small in a situation like that. And similarly to taking yourself into the mountains around here and looking around and feeling small, that same sort of feeling happens when you go sit in a concert hall and let it wash over
1: yourself,
0: you.
1: Wash
0: exactly.
1: over you. And you have heartbeats up there. I mean, you have live, it's just like live theater, the difference between live theater and film.
2: Yeah.
1: You know, you have
0: live experiences are what make us human. You know, these arts endeavors, like you're talking about music, the theater shows, all of these wonderful arts things that we have in our small community here. It is so important that people take advantage of that and not forget what that's like to see your friends up on stage or to have your friends sitting beside you while you experience something magical.
1: And I'll just have to say that the Nutcracker is a favorite because I have a 5-year-old granddaughter who is a little ballerina. And what a joy to be
2: it's
1: able
2: amazing.
1: To bring
2: you know, we to are that. The San Juan Symphony is reduced and crammed into the orchestra pit there. So it's a very intimate experience. You're mentioning that.
0: Sure.
2: But we love that local connection to see the student dancers up there. And then all the kids and their families come down and say hello down. So that's a very special thing as well. Yeah, that'll be one of our two collaborations with the Community Concert Hall this year. The other is that we've been working with Charles Leslie as director to celebrate their 30th anniversary, which is coming up in 2027. And we're going to be bringing the symphony together with the Bardi Wranglers.
1: Love it.
2: That's going to be a very special performance in April of 2027 as well. This is going to be a brand new concert set. So using the Bardi's sort of standard night a up at the Barty Wrangler facility there. It's just such an exciting thing for us to be bringing these together. We had a little taste of it this last year, working with Joel Ratcheff and doing the Rawhide on this cowboy concert that we had. He was a total hoot, and he was hook, line, and sinker. We got him in love with the symphony, so now we get to work with the whole band.
0: We did. This will certainly be a party. This will certainly be a party. Look, I think all of these concerts are a little bit of a party, but this one in particular, it's going to be a riot.
2: Absolutely.
0: And we can't wait to work with them and put, you know, it's so fun to do collaborations in a community like this. It's so fun to work together and not in silos.
1: And what's great is that I can tell how much fun you guys are having, and that translates to the audience for sure.
2: We definitely hope so. I mean, that's the thing. San Juan Symphony is very much belongs to these communities. You know, this is your orchestra. Yes. We're here all year, and the kids who are taking advantage of the education programs, they feel that ownership as well. So it's just a really big community, and that hopefully translates in the performances.
0: And this is the business of joy, Margie. This is the business of joy.
1: It's true.
0: You know, that we get to bring light into our communities and see the people that we, you know, also see at the grocery store do it. So
1: absolutely. We feel so lucky.
0: Yeah.
1: And the Box Lunch. Are you going to be doing the Box Festival?
2: Of course. That's right. So each March we have the Durango Bach Festival. This will be maybe its 18th running, I think, this season, which is a wonderful tradition, celebrating this great Baroque repertoire. Again, as Megan mentioned, the more intimate setting. It always kicks off with student recitals, which is, again, a collaboration with our friends at the Four Corners Music Teachers Association. Lots of young people playing the music of Bach and his contemporaries. So that's the start of the festival. And then all week long, there's noontime lunch concerts where you can hear short programs that are followed by a catered lunch through a collaborator, Mana, as well, here in Durango. And then the final concerts on the weekend will be with the San Juan Symphony Chamber Singers and local guest artists as well. So that whole thing, you know, we've experimented with different themes. Last year was mostly Mozart as part of this Mozart exploration. But this year we're back to the Baroque, but we're taking an angle of Baroque from around the world. So it'll be Bach's music as representing Germany, but also some of the French Baroque composers, Spanish Baroque. So lots of eclectic music coming for the Bach Festival in March.
1: I love the play on words, the Box Lunch.
2: The Box Lunch. Yeah, you can get your Box Lunch.
1: And I just want to mention one more time the website where people can get their season pass, season tickets. I really recommend that. I'm sure you can get individual tickets as well. But for a first-time season ticket holders, it's 50% off. That's a really generous deal, and it's San Juan Symphony.org. And I know you have some sponsors you'd like to give a shout-out to.
2: For sure. Well, Megan, could you talk about those different ticket windows and where they go? Because we have all these different box offices and websites. It's elaborate. So.
0: It is true. You know, our organization is unique because we are in multiple communities with multiple performance halls and multiple box offices. So going to san170.org is definitely the best bet to locate which then click you need to do to get you to your correct performance hall. And so our season tickets and our Beyond the Concert Hall all access passes, which there's a limited number of those that are available, all kick off on July the 6th. And then individual tickets will go on sale September the 1st. So this is for new season tickets. Our renewers have already done that, which
1: I have.
0: Is great.
1: I wouldn't miss it.
2: All right. Good job.
0: We were so glad that that so many folks saw us in the years past and decided to come back again. So we really look forward to that. Yeah.
1: Well, thank you again for being on the program. We've pretty much run out of time. We could have used 2 hours, I think, for everything.
2: Well, thanks to all the sponsors out there. I mean, there are so many to list. We have them all up online and in our programs. But this is a real community effort, and the support is far and wide. So thanks to all of you out there that subscribe to the symphony, come to the concerts, but also sponsor our events. It means a lot.
0: Yeah, and follow us on those social media platforms so you can see what we're up to.
1: And SanJuanSymphony.org once again.
0: Yeah.
1: I've been talking to Thomas Heuser and Megan Zenteno about the upcoming 41st season of the San Juan Symphony. Thank you once again to both of you.
2: Thanks, Margaret.
0: Absolutely. See you in the concert hall.
1: I'll see you there. Thank you for being on the program. You've been listening to the Four Corners Arts Forum. And if you are a local artist or if you have an idea for a guest for this program, feel free to email kdur@fortlewis.edu. If you missed a part of this program or want to share it with a friend, you can find us on Apple Podcasts or Spotify. My name is Margie Dudley. Thanks for tuning in, and be sure to tune in next week to the Four Corners Arts Forum.

0: Question. How many legs does a dog have if you count the tail as a leg? Answer. 4. Calling the tail a leg doesn't make it one. Likewise, calling a small group of partisan lawyers a Supreme Court doesn't make it one. There's nothing supreme about the six-pack of far-right-wing political activists who are presently soiling our people's ideals of justice by proclaiming their own anti-democratic biases to be the law of the land. On issues of economic fairness, women's rights, racial justice, corporate supremacy, environmental protection, theocratic rule, and other fundamentals, these unelected black-robed extremists are imposing an illegitimate elitist agenda on America that the people do not want and ultimately will not tolerate. Indeed, the imperiousness of the 6 ruling judges has already caused the court's public approval rating to plummet to a mere 38%, an historic low that ranks down there with Trump and threatens to go as low as Congress. This has led to a flurry of protests by the court itself, attesting to their honesty and political impartiality. "The integrity of the judiciary is in my bones," pontificated Neil Gorsuch, who now stands accused of having lied to senators to win his lifetime appointment. "We are not a bunch of partisan hacks," wailed Amy Coney Barrett, a partisan extremist jammed into the court in a partisan ploy by Trump in the last few hours of his presidency. "Judges are not politicians," protested John Roberts, who became Chief Justice because he was a rabid political lawyer who pushed the Supreme Court in 2000 to reject the rights of voters and install George Bush as president. This is Jim Hightower saying, remember, in America, the people are supreme. We don't have to accept the rule by an illegitimate court. For reform, go to fixthecourt.com. 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
1: Jim Hightower putting it out there. You're tuned in to KDUR Durango. It's about 9:33 on Monday morning. This is the Yo Bro Morning Show. Thank you for joining me. 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I'm going to be playing quite a bit of music this morning from all across the board. Let's start out with some Jimmy.

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1: Johnny Blue Skies and the Dark Clouds with some Excited Delirium off their new release, a few months old now, Mutiny After Midnight. 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Thank you. I am here alternate Mondays sharing with Sabs. 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Here's some Camper Van Beethoven.

Some original college radio right there. Bob Dylan and the band. That's off the basement tape sampler. I Shall Be Released. More college radio stuff with old 97s off of Alive and Wired. That song was Jagged. And that set started out with Camper Van Beethoven. And the name of that song was Too High for the Love In off of La Costa Perdida. It's now time for KDUR's Coffee Break. The Coffee Break airs every weekday morning from 10 to 10:30, featuring half an hour of uninterrupted new music. Today's Coffee Break CD is King Ropes, The Unknown. And here we are, seeing about a half an hour.

He says it all the time. He says I'd tell you if I was lying.

reddest red's the bluest blue. The reddest red's the bluest blue.

And that concludes today's Coffee Break. The Coffee Break CD today was King Rope's The Unknown. Tune in to the Coffee Break Monday through Friday at 10 a.m., where we feature half an hour of uninterrupted music heard only here on KDUR. This is Yo Bro Morning Show. I saw this next CD in our music box, and I couldn't resist. It's been a while.

The Moody Grooves of Cowboy Junkies finishing off that set here at KDUR. Yo Bro Morning Show, thank you for tuning in on this Monday. You can check out set lists at KDUR.org as well as tune in to the station and listen from anywhere that gets internet. KDUR is supported by the Community Concert Hall at Fort Lewis College. The Concert Hall presents a free performance by the Spicy Pickles in downtown Durango at Buckley Park Thursday, July 2nd at 5:30 p.m. More information can be found at DurangoConcerts.com or by calling 970-247-7657. And amazingly enough, July 2nd is this Thursday.

0: A little funk to round out that hour of music. That was Ghost Funk Orchestra live in Europe. Before that, we heard from Lettuce, and the set started out with the Budos Band. You can check out set lists at kdur.org for any of the shows that you've enjoyed listening to throughout the week. It is 11 a.m. This is KDUR Durango, 91.9 FM. 93.9 FM on translator K230AC serving La Plata County. 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
1: 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Also on Wednesday, 8 p.m. at the Black Heron Lounge, Colab West, is jazz, funk, jam, and rock from local musicians. 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Also on Thursday, 6 p.m. at 11th Street Station, Alex Blocker. 6 p.m. at Lola's Place on Thursday, Jeff Solon Jazz. 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Also on Friday, 6 p.m. at Union Social House, Reeder and Spencer. 6:30 p.m. in Rotary Park on Friday, it's the Southwest Civic Winds Orchestra. 7 p.m. at 11th Street Station on Friday, the Pete Giuliani Band. Saturday, July 4th, 9 a.m. in Rotary Park, it's the Southwest Civic Winds Symphonic Concert Ensemble performing on the morning of 4th of July. 11:30 a.m. in Bayfield on Saturday, for the 4th of July celebration, it's Yes, No, Maybe. 5:30 p.m. in Buckley Park after the Durango 4th of July parade. It's the KSUT and City of Durango 4th of July street party music by the Dirty Dozen Brass Band. 6 p.m. at 11th Street Station on Saturday, Doc Wesson. 6 p.m. at Union Social House on Saturday, The Rev. 6 p.m. at the Farmington Museum in Farmington on Saturday, the Kisma Brass Band. Sunday, July 5th, 11 a.m. at the Dara Deli in Silverton, it's the Yes, No, Maybe Duo. 6 p.m. on Sunday at the Diamond Bell Saloon, the Blue Moon Ramblers. This has been the KDUR Concert Calendar, brought to you by 11th Street Station, offering a collection of food trucks with a variety of dining options, coffee, cocktails, live music, and more in downtown Durango. If you have an event you would like posted on the KDUR concert calendar, please send that information at least 2 weeks in advance to kdur@fortlewis.edu. 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

That was Ween with Transdermal Celebration off of Quebec. The story goes that Mickey Melchiondo, Dean Ween, somehow got Santana's guitar out of overnight storage and played the lead on this song with that guitar, unbeknownst to Santana. Before that, Sonic Youth, Teenage Riot off of Daydream Nation, and new music from Ricochet Star. That song was Slacker Part 2 off of Every Moon. 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Applications are now being accepted for the Durango Public Library's Community Art Show. The application deadline is June 30th, tomorrow, and the art show will hang in the library in September and October. For more information, visit durangogov.org/library. Here's Stephen Malkmus and the Jicks. Do not feed the oyster.

That was Slift out of France coming in with some heavier terrain as we wind out the 2 hour show here. About a half an hour left on the Yo Bro Morning Show. Thank you for tuning in. 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In addition to a wide selection of homegrown and international craft beer, wine, and spirits, Wagon Wheel offers a Bourbon of the Month Club as well as NA options and mixers. 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Got about 27 minutes of uninterrupted music coming at you. I've got some new stuff in the queue here and a little old stuff. So check out that set list at kdur.org if you're interested in any of this music. I will be back next week as well. Savs is out of town, so we're going to start this out with Noiseheads.

That's new music by Deer Tick behind me as I wrap up Yo Bro Morning Show for this Monday, June 29th. Thanks for tuning in. I'll be back next week. 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Lots of new music in that last 30 minutes. You can go to kdur.org to check out those track lists and any lists from any shows throughout the week. 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

0: Question: how many legs does a dog have if you count the tail as a leg? Answer: 4. Calling the tail a leg doesn't make it one. Likewise, calling a small group of partisan lawyers a Supreme Court doesn't make it one. There's nothing supreme about the six-pack of far-right-wing political activists who are presently soiling our people's ideals of justice by proclaiming their own anti-democratic biases to be the law of the land. On issues of economic fairness, women's rights, racial justice, corporate supremacy, environmental protection, theocratic rule, and other fundamentals, these unelected black-robed extremists are imposing an illegitimate elitist agenda on America that the people do not want and ultimately will not tolerate. Indeed, the imperiousness of the 6 ruling judges has already caused the court's public approval rating to plummet to a mere 38%, an historic low that ranks down there with Trump and threatens to go as low as Congress. This has led to a flurry of protests by the court itself, attesting to their honesty and political impartiality. "The integrity of the judiciary is in my bones," pontificated Neil Gorsuch, who now stands accused of having lied to senators to win his lifetime appointment. "We are not a bunch of partisan hacks," wailed Amy Coney Barrett, a partisan extremist jammed into the court in a partisan ploy by Trump in the last few hours of his presidency. "Judges are not politicians," protested John Roberts, who became Chief Justice because he was a rabid political lawyer who pushed the Supreme Court in 2000 to reject the rights of voters and install George Bush as president. This is Jim Hightower saying, remember, in America, the people are supreme. We don't have to accept the rule by an illegitimate court. For reform, go to fixthecourt.com. 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
1: 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The time is 1:02. 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

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We had kind of a long set to start us off there. We started with War, The World is a Ghetto, followed by Hot Tequila Brown by Jamiroquai. Then we heard a remix of Ella Fitzgerald's Wait Till You See Him, followed by Why Not Samba. We heard new music from Grizz with BBFL, Thundercat with Them Changes, and then finished that set off with Cilantro Boombox, Stop Pretending. Here's Kane Trinata.

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1: I'm Dr. Anthony Lizowitz, and this is Climate Connections. From Colorado to Mexico, the Rio Grande and its tributaries provide drinking water for millions of people, irrigate vast areas of farmland, and provide habitat for native cutthroat trout. So the water is in high demand, and strains on the river system are growing. As the climate warms, droughts are becoming more intense, and mountain snowpack, which melts into the streams that feed the Rio Grande, is declining. To make sure there will be enough water for farmers in the spring and summer, water is held back during the winter in upstream reservoirs. That reduces the water flowing through streams and rivers in winter months.
2: That's clearly a threat to the trout populations that exist in these rivers.
1: Kevin Terry is with Trout Unlimited. His group works with farmers, water districts, and others to arrange releases from upstream reservoirs during the winter when possible.
2: To keep the ecosystems healthy and keep fish as healthy as possible, while at the same time delivering water supplies to downstream communities for other benefits, including augmentation of well depletions, supplies for livestock.
1: He says as water becomes scarcer in the region, it's critical that people work together to make the best use of every drop. Climate Connections is produced by the Yale Center for Environmental Communication. To learn more about climate change, visit climateconnections.org.
3: Goodness, that's a cough. KDUR Durango, this is the Rhythm Report. I'm your host, CB with the CD, and the time is 3 p.m. Welcome to the greatest radio station on planet Earth. I'm so glad you're here today. I've got 2 hours with you from 3 to 5. I'm going to do 30 minutes of new music, as always, to set off the set. I've got 30 minutes of music from the city of Lisbon in Portugal. To follow that, I've picked out a selection of 30 minutes of music from the year 2009, from mostly the Americana, category. And outside of that, we're going to close off these last 30 minutes with 30 minutes of songs about the moon. I was out camping in the Wemanooch this weekend, and I just kept looking up at that big, beautiful moon. And I don't know, there's just so many good moon songs. It was on my mind. So, we're going to start off with a new track. This is a band called Cat Mountain. They're going to be in town on July 10th at the Subterrane. If you've heard my programming, and I'm very fortunate to know that if you've heard a lot of other DJs' programming, you probably have heard some tracks from this new release from them over the last few weeks. It's been getting a fair amount of playtime in the music box here at the station. And yeah, I think they're a really cool band. I just love getting to hear their music, and it's, you know, they're from Tucson. It's very cool. They're coming up to Durango for a show. If you'll tune in next week, I'll have an interview set out aside for the start of the block at 3 p.m., where I'll be giving away one record and one CD of this new release called House for the Ready by Cat Mountain in advance of their show next Friday. So, yeah, I hope you will keep that in mind. If you love music, if you love records, you can just call in and win one. It is that simple. You just got to be the first to call next week at 3 p.m. So, we're going to play 30 minutes of great new music, and we're going to start off with this new track from Cat Mountain. This is Impossible Things.

Katie, you are Durango. The time is 3:30 p.m. You just listened to a full an uninterrupted block of new music from 3 to 3:30. We just heard Two Hearts featuring Alt-J. That was from J. Jerome 87 from the new release The Canyon. Before that, we heard Johnny's Day Out with Racehorse. We heard Ricochet Star with Air Between Hours. Death Cab for Cutie's new record, I Built You a Tower, with the song Envy the Birds. Cavs, wonderful kind of jungly drum record. That was a song called Death Bat. We heard White Fence with I Wanted a Rolex, and we started off that set with The Lovable Cat Mountain with Impossible Things. This is The Rhythm Report, and I'm your host, CB with the CD. 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Images Magazine is the Fort Lewis College Journal of Creative Work, and more information can be found at the Instagram page, FLC Images. So that wraps up our 30 minutes of new music. I'm going to move on to our next block of 30 minutes. I'm going to do 30 minutes of music from the city of Lisbon tonight, this afternoon, I guess. I just was doing some digging into some music. I like to choose to listen to stuff that I don't know much about and bring it to the air to bring it to you all. So I'm going to listen to a bunch of different tracks, mostly newer tracks and a couple older classics from Lisbon and from Portugal in general, but we're going to start off with this song called Heat from the record of the same name. This is the Glockenwise.

That was Rodrigo Leal with Cadeira Preta. I don't know why I'm putting on an accent for words that I barely know how to pronounce. That was a track from 2025 that was a release called Oro Paz de Montana. And we followed that up with, or we led into that with, a track called Ritmo Babilonia featuring Beck. That was a 2026 release from the Mexican Institute of Sound. And we started off that set with the Glockenwise with a song called Heat. That was our first half of our 30-minute block of music from the city of Lisbon, Portugal. Alternative Radio is a weekly one-hour public affairs program produced in Boulder, Colorado. Established in 1986, Alternative Radio is dedicated to the founding principles of public broadcasting, which urge that programming serve as a forum for controversy and debate, be diverse, and provide a voice for groups that may be otherwise unheard. The project is entirely independent, sustained solely by individuals who buy transcripts and tapes of programs. Alternative Radio, heard on KDUR, your alternative radio station, on Tuesdays at 5:30 p.m. This is The Rhythm Report, and I'm your host, CB with the CD. I'm going to move right along with a track from a DJ from Portugal. This is an artist called Zenobi, and this song is called Faraway Place. We got 15 more minutes around that. 16 more minutes of music from Portugal, and then we'll do a block of music from 2009 and songs about the moon to wrap up today's programming. Stick around, enjoy the music. Long live KDUR. Here's Faraway Place by Zenobi.

0: I'm Jenny Mason, your tour guide to Feedback Loops, a journey through food waste cycles and the solutions that curb climate change. The summer road trip that inspired Katherine Lee Bates to write her poem, America the Beautiful, in 1893, revealed the national, natural splendors from sea to shining sea. The amber waves of grain across the Great Plains prairies wowed her, even though they were a fraction of their old size. Prior to European colonization and settlement across North America, a 500 million-acre sea of tall and short grass prairie stretched over 100 miles east to west and over 2,000 miles from Canada to Mexico. To see over the grasses, early explorers had to stand atop their horses. But beginning in the 1800s, farmers converted the fertile prairies into croplands. Those crops would go on to feed much of the world's human and livestock populations, but unfortunately, they replaced some 300 million acres of grassland, or one-sixth of the entire continent. Grassland biomes recharge groundwater reserves, they filter pollution from the air, and they help slow down climate change by storing carbon deep underground. With over 60% of all Earth's grasslands erased, scientists are urging all nations to fiercely preserve any and all remaining amber waves of grain. Hope is not beyond our grasp, because ordinary communities sequester carbon and feed the soils that feed us when they convert their food scraps to compost. Feedback Loops is produced in collaboration with Table to Farm Compost and KDUR. For more information about curbing food waste, visit tabletofarmcompost.com.
1: Katie or Durango, the time is 4:01 p.m. It is Monday, the 29th of June, and I'm your host, CB with the CD. This is the Rhythm Report. 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We just concluded our 30-minute block of music from the city of Lisbon. Every Monday here, we do 30 minutes of new music, 30 minutes from a specific city, 30 minutes of music from a specific year, and 30 minutes from a specific genre or mood. So you can check out the playlist at kdur.org because most of the songs that you just heard, I won't do you the disservice of trying to pronounce. But they were great, great songs. I hope you enjoyed them. And we're going to move into our final hour and last two blocks. Going to do 30 minutes of music from the year 2009. These are all mostly, if they're anything, they're falling into the indie Americana genre and mood. And then after that, we will do 30 minutes of songs about the moon. So I'm going to start off this set with a song from a record called To Be Still. This is Alayla Diane with a song called Take Us Back.

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That was 30 minutes of music that we just wrapped up from the year 2009. Last track you heard was To Ohio from the Low Anthem. We listened to Cass McCombs with Lion Killer Got Married, the Great Lakes Swimmers with Pulling on a Line Live from the Legion Sessions, and Bill Callahan with Too Many Birds. Some Bibio in there, and Alayla Diane to start off the set. You can check all the songs that were played from the year 2009, the City of Lisbon, and 30-Minute Block of New Music at kdur.org. You can look at my profile, or you can look at the profiles of the many other wonderful DJs that we have on the air, bringing you great, great, great radio and great music from across the globe, pretty much 24 hours a day. So, yeah, we have 30 more minutes of music left. I'm going to move on to the last block of music. I was out camping in the Wemenooch this weekend and was just really soaking up some energy from the moon, and it got me thinking about songs that I like that are about the moon or, in theory, maybe a little more, a little less on the nose about the moon for some of these. But, yeah, I just want to play some songs to celebrate being outside and enjoying the wilderness. A friendly reminder to get out and look at the moon as often as you can. Enjoy the sunshine when it's around and the moon's gone. And just spend time outdoors with the ones you love. So this is one of my favorite love songs of all time here. This is a song called I Look at the Moon by Roki Erickson. Thanks for listening to the greatest radio station on planet Earth, KDUR.

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This is Jamie with your report for Monday, June 29th, 2026. Happy Monday. Today, we have a lot of really big astrology stacking up to kick off this last week of June. So it may feel like lots of different timelines are converging, or like things are really amplified and really loud. Today, Mercury stations retrograde in Cancer. There's a full moon in Capricorn, and Jupiter enters Leo for the next year. So today may feel very frenetic. For the next few weeks, the planet of communication will be traveling backwards through this watery emotional sign. Mercury retrogrades are great for editing, writing, and processing. It's also a time when communications can get sticky. Today, the full moon in Capricorn looks like a very stabilizing energy in the sky. Capricorn is great for staying the course and setting goals. If things feel foggy, lean into those goals. Also, today, Jupiter, the planet of abundance and good fortune, enters Leo, which is a very cinematic and big energy, and it will be here for the next year. This has been your daily report with Three of Cups Astrology. Tune back in tomorrow for more on what magic the stars are getting up to.

0: Katie Odorengo, that was 30 minutes of music about the moon. We just closed out that set with a song called Moonlight from Daniel Lanois. Did Moon Over Montana before that, a cover of Nick Drake's Pink Moon by Aurora, and a couple of less on the nose moon ones with Sibley's Reverie by Stereolab, Broadcast with Pendulum, and Guiding Light with Television to start that set out. KDOR is supported by the Community Concert Hall at Fort Lewis College. The Concert Hall presents a free performance by the Spicy Pickles in downtown Durango at Buckley Park on Thursday, July 2nd at 5:30 p.m. More information can be found at DurangoConcerts.com or by calling 970-247-7657. This has been the Rhythm Report. I'm your host, CB with the CD. I'll be with you next Monday. Just want to let you know that if you are free next Monday, I'll be doing a record and a CD giveaway over the air for a band called Cat Mountain. They're going to be in town playing at the Subterrane on July 10th. So you can hear some interview segments from them and win a record. All you got to do is call. So happy to give one out for a band that is so talented and fun and very excited for them to be in town. So yeah, I will leave you for now. We're going to go to the BBC headlines. And then at 6 p.m., you'll have Jamaica back in. So enjoy your afternoon. Enjoy your week. Happy Monday. Take care and long live KDUR.
1: BBC News with Roisin Hasty. The final vote count in Peru's presidential election has given victory to Keiko Fujimori. Her left-wing rival Roberto Sanchez has previously said he would not accept defeat, complaining of irregularities. James Reid has more details.
2: Keiko Fujimori's victory comes on her fourth attempt, 15 years after she first stood for president. She's following in the footsteps of her late father, the authoritarian leader Alberto Fujimori. He ruled Peru in the 1990s, defeating Maoist rebels and hyperinflation, but he was later convicted of crimes against humanity. Ms. Fujimori has promised a hardline approach to violent crime and deregulation to boost the economy. Her election is part of a shift to the right across South America. As Peru's ninth president in a decade, she faces a challenging task in governing a politically volatile and divided nation.
1: Thousands of migrants are trying to leave South Africa ahead of an unofficial deadline set by anti-immigration campaigners. Many gathered at transit camps set up to facilitate their departure, saying they fear violence during mass protests planned for Tuesday. Mayani Jones reports from Johannesburg.
3: Several embassies have advised their citizens to avoid protest locations, and the US mission said it anticipated reduced operations at its facilities. Thousands of migrants have already fled South Africa ahead of the June 30th deadline set by some anti-immigration protesters. The police say 25,000 undocumented migrants have been repatriated so far, and that the process is ongoing, although it's not clear when it started and whether these repatriations were triggered by the recent demonstrations. In a press conference on Monday night, a representative of the country's Joint Security and Intelligence Body said that since the 1st of March, there had been more than 100 registered cases of anti-foreigner sentiment.
1: Venezuela's interim leader has said temporary camps will be set up to house people while their homes are assessed for damage caused by last week's devastating earthquake. The number of dead has risen to more than 1,700. People are also still being pulled alive from under the rubble 5 days after the double quake. The UN's Gianluca Rampolla in Caracas outlined the latest coordination efforts.
4: We have to work on different fronts and different levels simultaneously. Every hour that passes is 1 hour less to find people alive, so the search and rescue. At the same time, we need to cater for those in need and totally in situation of vulnerability. We are setting up with government shelters with food points, water and sanitation points, health points. Obviously, at the same time, we need to work all together to cater for emergency health response in addition to the infrastructure that is still available up in Caracas. And we have to start looking also what it will take to seek and invest into durable solutions for those people affected.
1: World News from the BBC. The US Supreme Court has backed state laws that allow mail-in ballots received after Election Day to be counted, rejecting a Republican-led challenge to a 5-day grace period in Mississippi. The 5-4 ruling is a setback for President Trump, who has vowed to end the use of postal ballots before November's midterm elections. Police in Senegal have fired tear gas at demonstrators who attempted to storm the parliament in protest about constitutional reforms. Critics say the changes strengthen the powers of the National Assembly and the Prime Minister while curtailing those of the President. Joanna Keane reports.
5: Police attempted to disperse protesters as some tried to get inside Parliament and others chained themselves together. Arrests were made as stones were thrown at officers. There were also heated exchanges inside the chamber, with one opposition MP being forcibly removed and others walking out in protest. Under the changes, a sitting president would be barred from leading a political party and the Prime Minister would be able to appoint civil servants. President Jomai Fai is planning a national referendum on the reforms, but no date has been set.
1: The French Parliament has passed a bill aimed at slowing the growth of ultra-fast fashion, especially targeting Asian e-commerce giants such as Temu and Shein. The French Trade Minister says that large quantities of cheap, lower-quality clothing cause significant waste and pollution. The legislation will impose a per-item fee for mass-produced textiles and block ultra-fast fashion brands from advertising. Some have also criticised the bill for excluding European firms. And at the Football World Cup, Germany and Paraguay are playing in the knockout phase in Boston. A few minutes ago, the score was 1-1. Earlier, Brazil, the five-time champions, clinched a 2-1 victory against Japan, with Gabriel Martinelli scoring the winning goal just minutes before the end. BBC News.
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7: Welcome to Left, Right and Center. Are socialists taking over the Democratic Party? Maybe that sounds dramatic, but is it? New York City's Mayor Zohran Mamdani, a proud Democratic socialist, won some stunning victories in congressional primaries. His chosen candidates beat out more mainstream Democrats, and now the party is soul-searching and wondering if this socialist label is a gift to Republicans. But Republicans right now have their own issues. President Trump came to the Hill to meet with GOP senators, and things got pretty testy. His decision to target sitting Republicans in recent primaries might be backfiring because, well, those incumbents are still in office for now and have nothing to lose. Both parties with infighting and an identity crisis. What does this say about our politics? And one Trump enemy who refuses to bow to the president, Algie. It's all next on Left, Right, and Center.

0: Welcome to Left, Right, and Center, everybody. I'm David Green.
1: A year ago, it was not the end of a political movement. It was the beginning.
0: That is the voice of New York City's Mayor Zohran Mamdani with a lot to celebrate over the past few days. His pick of progressive Democrats swept this week's primaries for Congress, beating more moderate and establishment Dems. There was a lot of excitement from liberals across the country about these wins, hoping that this could help push the party further to the left. But hang on, the Democratic leadership says retaking the House is not going to happen by leaning to the left. It's all about targeting vulnerable Republicans in more competitive purple districts. To do that means leaning more towards the center. Here's the voice of Congressman Pete Aguilar.
2: The mayor of New York doesn't get a vote in the Democratic caucus. The members who are elected get those votes, and we look forward to working with the members that New York elects to serve in the Democratic caucus. But the path to 218 isn't through those districts that the mayor endorsed in. The path to 218 and to Democrats getting rid of the chaos and the insanity that we see is through districts like New York 17.
0: All right, the path to 218 hearing there, that is the magic number if Democrats do want to take control of the House. We're going to look at who is controlling the voice, actually, of both parties right now, Republicans and Democrats. We're going to start with the Democrats. And we have Mo Alethi here on the left and Sarah Isger on the right. It is great to be with both of you, as always. And Mo, I will start with you. Are Democratic Socialists taking over your party?
3: You know, they might at some point. They're not yet. New York got a lot of attention, and those were pretty remarkable races. But if you look nationwide at the competitive primary landscape, you see a tale of two different stories. That clip we just played about the road to 218 is 100% right. Those races in New York were going to go Democratic in the general election no matter who won them. So it's not going to impact Democratic control of the House. And if you look at the competitive primaries so far this cycle, in safe blue seats, the more progressive candidate won about 86% of the time. But in the more competitive seats in a general election, the more moderate candidate won 86% of the time. So where we are, at least electorally, matters when it comes to gauging the energy of the party. So looking at New York and asking, does this change the Democratic Party? Ask me after the Michigan primary. That could be a real tell for us. Ask me after the Minnesota primary. That could be a real tell for us. And right now, those look like they could go either way. But the tail so far doesn't tell us anything. Where it might tell us something, one last point, though, is in governing. If the House does flip to the Democrats, and you see a more progressive caucus, that could define how Democrats govern. But what we're not seeing it play out that way yet electorally.
0: Okay, your nonchalance notwithstanding. Sarah, I wonder how you see this playing out on more of a vibe level, messaging level in other races around the country. I mean, didn't what just happened in New York, isn't it a gift to Republicans everywhere, even in some of these competitive districts? Because it made news. New York City is a big deal. Mamdani, I mean, to critics of the Democratic Party, they would love him to be the face of the party and scare the living daylights out of people who hear the word socialism and get freaked out.
4: The Republican Party and the Democratic Party are not mirror images of one another, but they rhyme, if that makes sense. So let me tell you a story.
0: Story time with Sarah. I like this.
4: The Republican Party, the Republican base, however you want to think about it, saw Barack Obama and his presidency as a difference in kind, right? That it was a real change, that Barack Obama's vision for the country was so radically different from their vision that he presented a unique threat. And when Republicans nevertheless lost in 2012 to Barack Obama, it gave rise to a new strain within the base that would eventually lead to the nomination of Donald Trump and to the MAGA takeover of the Republican Party, so that you now see very few traditional Republicans left in the Republican Party. And I would really call this last primary season the bow has been tied on that present, right? With the Cassidy-Tillis Cornyn losses, we are done with quote-unquote establishment Republicans, but I think traditional Republicans will be a better term here. But let me give you the mirror, the rhyming reason, rather, in the Democratic Party. The traditional Democrats, the establishment Democrats, said, you know, we can't let this happen to our party. We need

0: ever. And I absolutely, I hear Mo and he's totally right. Like, we don't know. We'll see what happens. All of that's true. I think he's maybe not right. Like, yeah, Michigan and Minnesota will tell us something, but really we're going to find out over the next 6 years whether that's right, not just the next 6 months. Because the Republican takeover was slow. It wasn't just winning the presidency. It was then defeating these folks who had stood for what the parties had stood for 40 years, and now the party stands for something else. I think that is going to happen to the Democratic Party, but we'll see.
1: Yeah, I think what you're saying is right. I don't think a majority of Democratic voters are suddenly embracing a Democratic socialist message. What I think is happening is they are looking at the establishment. Sarah's absolutely right. They're looking at the normies who are in charge and saying, you are incredibly flawed messengers. You are not the ones who are inspiring confidence in us, because you just don't have the track record. You don't have the track record electorally, and you don't have the track record in results. And so we're going to shop around and we're going to look for other messengers. And if that means compromising a little bit on the message, we may do so. That's why I think you're seeing this mixed result, though, around the country. As I was saying, in more, you know, traditional purple races, the primaries are close, which tells me that they may not be fully embracing the alternate messengers yet, but they're willing to give them a look. And this is the problem that the normies have, right? That the establishment has. Every time I see another endorsement by a national Democrat in one of these races, I just roll my eyes.
2: Why?
1: Because people are saying, we don't like you, to the national Democrats. Right. They're saying we don't trust.
3: So the national Democrats just say, like, no one trusts us. So that don't endorse anyone. And
1: people don't trust the establishment.
3: Or they're just curious. I want to play the voice of one listener from one of the states you're talking about, Mo, Michigan, who seems like he's just beginning to wonder whether something is happening within his party. And maybe it points to kind of what you were saying, Sarah. This could be a long game. We might not know what's truly happening for a number of years, but at least voters like the one we're going to hear here are curious and open-minded. Let's listen.
4: Hey, LRC. This is Nick from Michigan. Conventional wisdom among Democratic leaders has long favored moderate or center-left candidates based on the assumption that a more progressive nominee could jeopardize an otherwise winnable seat. I increasingly wonder whether that premise is flawed. Is it possible that Democrats are overestimating the electoral value of moderation? Perhaps candidates who offer a clearer departure from the status quo, much as Trump did in 2016, could generate the enthusiasm, authenticity, and sense of possibility necessary to build a winning coalition.
3: Enthusiasm, authenticity, and sense of possibility.
1: Yeah.
3: Like, I mean, those are like really powerful things that if voters like Nick are wondering if more establishment candidates in the Democratic Party can't offer those things anymore. I mean, he's in a state with Senator Alyssa Slotkin, who, you know, I think has made maybe the best case possible as a centrist Democrat for why centrists are the way to go. Like, you know, let's be a version of Donald Trump, but for the Democratic Party, but not leaning hard left and a more progressive agenda. But I mean, Mo, this, you know, even if this is like a years long thing, this is a moment for your party.
1: 1,000%. And we have shown this in the past. I mean, in 1992, Bill Clinton was the centrist candidate. He was running against more progressive candidates. Yet he was seen as authentic by a lot of voters, and he was seen as aspirational. In 2008, Barack Obama was essentially a moderate candidate, but he was seen as authentic. He was seen as aspirational. The problem that too many people have today, particularly Democratic consultants like I used to be, is that we muddle the line between moderate and cautious. Whereas people right now don't want cautious. They want bold. They want aspiration. That doesn't have to come from one wing of the party exclusively. But that's how it's playing out right now, and that's what people are rejecting. I totally agree with the premise of the caller. And that's why some of these more progressive candidates are doing so well, because they're not hampered by the constraints of what the professional political class is telling them. That's a failure of the professional political class.
3: But can I ask you both, when it comes to issues, I mean,

0: Israel is a huge one when it comes to, you know, the democratic socialist versus the more traditional Democratic Party. Democratic socialist, I mean, wanting the United States to end support for Israel. I mean, that was a big dividing line in some of these races. Beyond that, though, is there an issue that both of you can kind of point to where you're like, that is fundamentally the difference between these two wings of the Democratic Party? Or is it more an anti-incumbent, fiery, populist sort of style that people are craving and not necessarily a different agenda?
1: So I've got another story for you.
0: Story Hour with Sarah, part two.
1: After Mitt Romney lost in 2012, in the wake of that, the Republican National Committee, which I was then working for, issues its autopsy about why Mitt Romney lost in 2012. And a big part was immigration, right? The Republicans had become too hard line on immigration that they needed to soften not just their rhetoric on immigration, but their actual policies on immigration and become a more compassionate, conservative Bush administration era on immigration. Donald Trump, of course, comes in and he does the exact opposite, right? He takes the autopsy's recommendation from the professional political class and crumples it up into a little ball and lights it on fire and uses it as toilet paper, runs super hard line on immigration, and wins. Doing so realigns both political parties. The Republican Party becomes more racially diverse, lower education, lower socioeconomic status. At the same time, the Democratic Party becomes higher education, whiter, richer, etc. So when we talk about moderates, that doesn't make a lot of sense. We have a lot more people identifying as independents now. In fact, for the first time in American history, more people identify as independents than as Republican or Democrat. They're not in between what the Democratic Party was and what the Republican Party was. They're saying neither party represents me because I'm somewhere totally different. This isn't a line from right to left. This is a circle because people are moving back and forth at various ends of the circle. So the term moderate would mean that we use the old, you know, sort of Reagan-era definitions of these two parties and then put someone in the middle of them. I think that's done as the two parties realigned. And so to Mo's point, which is this idea of anger, outrage, rejection of the system as it currently is. So David, you asked for what the policy is. What's the equivalent? What rhymes with immigration on the right for the Democrats? It's what Mo's been saying. We need to change the system entirely. And that includes packing the courts, taxing at, you know, unheard of numbers for the last 100 or so years. And just like, don't do incrementalism. Do big things. Break things if you need to, because incrementalism will not work for me.
0: All right, Mo, I'm going to come to you after we take a break because I want to hear you on this question. Also want to say thank you to Nick from Michigan for sending in that question. Obviously, it was really relevant with what we were talking about today. And if you have questions, please send them to us. If you want to send us a question, record a voice memo like Nick did. Keep it to around 30 seconds or so and send it to us at lrc@kcrw.org. That's lrc@kcrw.org. Drop your first name, where you're calling from, and maybe we will play your voice on the air. All right. We will take a break and we're going to come back and continue talking about the soul searching going on in both parties when we come back with more Left, Right, and Center.

0: All right, we're back again with more Left, Right, and Center with Sarah Isger on the right, Mo Alethi on the left. I'm David Green. We were talking about kind of the push and pull in the Democratic Party right now and whether Zohran Mamdani's big victories over the past week, his candidates all winning big primary elections, what this is telling us about the Democratic Party. I had asked you, Sarah, kind of if there's some issue that Democratic socialists and more moderate Democrats are divided on. Israel, obviously, is one of them. And you were saying that you were kind of agreeing with Mo that a lot of this is not specifically like issue related. It's just more anger and it's more of a desire, like in people's hearts, for their party to do more and do more quickly and break things, as we saw happening, you know, when Donald Trump kind of rose to power in the Republican Party. Mo, how does that land with you?
1: I think that's right. I mean, the defining question of sort of the modern political era, I think, is why does my life suck so bad and who is fighting for me? And I think that's the question that fueled the MAGA movement and the Tea Party before it. And I think it's what's fueling sort of what we saw in New York, all the way going back to the Occupy movement a dozen years ago. This isn't left versus right. This is people feeling like they are getting screwed and that the establishment, whether that's the political establishment, the media establishment, is helping some, but not me and mine. If you look at the ads, if you listen to the speeches of the candidates this cycle, you'll hear some policy, but the policy is a proof point of this bigger issue, right? They are running against the establishment, and that is giving them some resonance.
2: So can I give a fun example of this? And by fun, I mean it's outraging me. This week, we had several decisions from the U.S. Supreme Court about immigration. One says that Donald Trump is able to rescind temporary protected status from Haitian and Syrian people who have come here. And two is that Donald Trump is able to stop people before they come across the southern border from applying for asylum as long as they are in Mexico and not in the United States. I have seen multiple members of the Democratic caucus in Congress tweet things like, "The Supreme Court just ruled in favor of Donald Trump. This is why we need to pack the Supreme Court." It is the quintessential example of what I'm talking about, where it's like, there's something I don't like, so let's change the entire system. Instead of all of those cases, David, we're just reading statutes passed by Congress. Now, you may think that the conservative justices got it right in terms of how to read the statute and the liberal justices got it wrong, but like, in that southern border statute, it says that you get to apply for asylum, someone who arrives, quote, arrives in the United States. And for temporary protected status, it says that this shall not be subject to judicial review. Congress can just change those laws. But I see exactly zero people who disagreed with the decision who are in Congress today actually tweeting out, "Hey, I have a bill that would change the language in this law to protect people who are here on temporary protected status."
0: They want to break things. They want to go out and say that. I mean, this is to Mo's point. They're not. This is not about issues.
2: They would rather change the whole Supreme Court than actually do their job in Congress, which is to pass statutes that the Supreme Court then interprets. And if you don't like the interpretation, you go back and change the statute. An undergrad student put together data on how often that used to happen. Very often was the answer. And then in the last 10 years, it has gone down to zero. That when the Supreme Court decides something based on a statute for Congress, now there is zero chance that Congress will actually just amend the statute. There's no way the Supreme Court's getting 100% of statutory interpretations correct.
0: But Mo, that's your point. Like, people are taking on identity. I must respond to things by calling for not incremental change, like let's redraft legislation. It's like, I must call for something like changing the entire makeup of the Supreme Court. Like, that's the moment we're in. And that's what some voters are crying out for, which is putting pressure on some people in Congress to respond in the way that Sarah's describing.
1: Yeah, I mean, look, Congress has just become essentially one big reality TV show called How Pissed Is America? Right? That's essentially what it is.
0: I would watch it. I mean, I am watching it.
2: We are, yeah.
0: Yeah, we're watching it.
1: Every time you see a member do a TV interview. It's essentially them doing their little confessional, right? Real world style. And that's the role Congress sees for itself now. So Congress has gotten that part down. But where they're failing is the understanding that people actually don't want to stay angry. They actually want to feel better eventually. And the way they're going to feel better is seeing some sort of movement on something.
0: Right.
1: Now, you might expect that as a student of history from the House of Representatives. But it's happening in the Senate now, too.
0: Right. Yeah.
1: Congress is completely giving up on its ability. And that then makes these congressional races even more volatile because people are actually saying, well, if you're not going to do something about it, then we're going to find someone else who will. Problem is, they find other people who mirror their anger even better, who do even less than their predecessors.
2: And there's one thing we haven't discussed, which is uncomfortable, but I think is worth at least a second.
0: This is the place for uncomfortable. We are the show for uncomfortable.
2: Okay, so let me try this out on you. We're not talking about the fact that also that anger and outrage on both sides is now getting directed to specific types of people, right? On the right, it's getting directed to specific people who are in this country. And on the left, David, you did mention it, it's getting directed towards Jews, right? The rise of anti-Semitism on the left and the rise of overt, it's not dog whistling anymore on the right. I think you have to grapple with that. Now, I think it comes from the place that Mo is talking about, but that is the history of anti-Semitism in the world, right? When your economy is in the tank, instead of saying our economy's in the tank, you say, look at those Jews. So I think you have to grapple with that driving a lot of this conversation and a lot of the primaries we're talking about. You mentioned it, David, Israel. Yeah, kind of. Except that we're now seeing this isn't just about Israel. If you're a Jew, you have to state your beliefs on Israel before you're allowed to go in certain places. A rabbi was turned away from, you know, renting a VRBO type place because in his email it said he was a rabbi and the person said he couldn't stay there with his family unless he could explain his position on Israel. That is just your normal run-of-the-mill anti-Semitism. There's nothing else to it. Jews have to explain themselves. Are they the right kind of Jews? And if you're not, then you don't. And I don't want to excuse what has been going on the right, but let's also call what this is happening and what's rising on the left.
0: You know, I want your take on this. Like, there's one part of me that listens to some of the things that, you know, Mamdani and these other candidates are saying, and it is very clear to me that it is about Israeli policy. It's about what's been happening, what happened in Gaza, what has been happening.
2: Yeah, but why isn't it about Libya or Yemen or any other country that is having genocide, massive civilian deaths and casualties? They don't care about those countries,
0: but this
2: David.
0: But this is what I was going to say. Like, because I think they're incredibly unhappy with U.S. support for Israel, and they're incredibly unhappy with how the Israeli government has carried out these policies. But I'm gonna agree with you because I also, like, there is something in our society right now that feels very scary. Like I think about it at SoFi Stadium, at one of the first World Cup matches that took place at SoFi. There was a guy who had an Israeli flag, and security came and confiscated it and said that we need to keep you safe. And the guy said that he experienced that as anti-Semitism. Like I worry less about whether these, you know, people seeking office are anti-Semitic themselves, but it's like when is something like Israel becomes such a prominent issue in the fight for the heart of the Democratic Party, people who don't get or understand the nuance and make the distinction between, you know, Israeli policy and Jews, it starts to become a very uncomfortable thing in our society. And so there's some caveats, but I'm agreeing with you. You're listening to Left, Right, and Center from KCRW. And we've been talking about kind of the fight for the soul of the Democratic Party. Sarah was saying that it's just important to note that she's seeing, you know, anti-Semitism on the left as part of this fight for the soul of the Democratic Party and the distinction between Democratic Socialists and more moderate Democrats. Mo, let me let you jump in here.
1: Yeah, it's just I'm so exhausted emotionally by this blurring of the line between anti-Semitism and being anti-Netanyahu regime. There has to be space for us to be able to disagree with Bibi Netanyahu and his policies and the way he waged the war in Gaza. and all of the senseless killing of civilians that happened there, there has to be a way to talk about that without being called anti-Semitic. The problem, I think, is that that line is no longer being blurred just by political opponents on the right. It's being blurred by some of the activists on the left. And when we see things like, for you know, what happened to now defeated Congressman Dan Goldman when he took his little girl in simply to pee in a coffee shop and then ended up buying a cup of coffee to thank the lovely barista who he says was super nice to him. And then the coffee shop owners went after him on social media saying, had we recognized you, we wouldn't have let you in here. That begins to blur the line. And it does echo to back to Sarah's point at the top of the show. It does rhyme with some of the things that we started to see on the right. I don't think everybody on the right who wants tighter border security measures, I don't think that means they are automatically racist. But it turns out a lot of racists want tighter border security measures, and the line starts to get conflated, not just by Democrats, but by people on the right. And this is now happening on our side.
2: Yes, and Mo, why now? The southern border has been a disaster for decades. Why now? Oh, because the economy isn't doing well. And when the economy isn't doing well, people blame immigrants. Netanyahu has been in office for how many years now? Why suddenly do all of these Democratic primary voters care about Netanyahu's foreign policy? And by the way, they cared on October 8th, before Israel had even responded. There were protests against Israel, who had just had 1,000 of its civilians killed. Why do they care now? Because the economy's doing bad. We see a rise in anti-immigrant sentiment in history. We see a rise in anti-Jewish sentiment in history. And I guess I'm sort of done excusing it as like, oh, there's this distinction between being anti-Israel. No, because it's like, why are you talking about this in the first place? Why suddenly care about this foreign policy question that has been a foreign policy question for 40 years? You care now because it's Jews.
1: I push back on that a little bit, Sarah, because I think there were a lot of people out there who were pushing back on Bibi Netanyahu for years.
2: Yes, and it didn't matter years. Politically. It didn't topple primaries.
1: It didn't matter until there were images of children in Gaza lying dead in the streets.
2: We've been
1: at
2: told
1: scale.
2: Gaza was an open-air prison for 20 years. Israel actually had already left Gaza before October 7th. So again, why now? It's not Israel's foreign policy, because that foreign policy was arguably far worse 20 years ago than it is today.
0: But isn't it, Mo, what Sarah's saying, like, I agree with both of you. I hear some of what you're saying, Sarah. I also hear Mo that, I mean, post October 7th, like this did enter a different phase that I think required a different kind of response to what the Israeli government was doing. But like, if we back up, like, and I think I worry about this, Mo, because what you're saying is the thing we need to watch for is if some of these democratic socialist candidates, you know, the question is governance, not necessarily winning elections. Like if a anti-Israel policy begins to gain steam in the Democratic Party, isn't it important for the people who are carrying that message to make the distinction that the three of us are crying out for, to say, like, this is about a government, it is about a policy, it is not about Jews. Like, and I don't know if we're hearing that enough, which kind of validates your point, Sarah.
1: Yeah, I think that's right. And so why I was just saying a few moments ago, it pains me to no end, and I'm so exhausted by the fact that so many candidates are allowing themselves to be painted as anti-Semitic because of their strong anti-Israel stances. So we should be clear on the front end in order to make it less resonant. So I don't understand why more aren't.
2: Because then they can't win the election, right? That's my point. You could ask the exact same thing about Republican members. You know, why not make it clear that you just mean you want to secure the southern border?
0: You're not racist. I mean, say that. I just want to secure the border. I am not a racist.
2: There's a reason you're not saying it. It's because you think it's politically advantageous not to say it. And I think you have to acknowledge that on both sides. Because if you only think one side is doing this for political advantage, I think you're fooling yourself. And I think you have partisan brain.
0: Mo, how do you see this playing out between now and the midterms? you know, you have like Hakeem Jeffries was not happy with, you know, Mamdani in New York. I mean, the people in the party don't seem to have figured out a way kind of to overcome this moment and this divide.
1: Well, I think part of the problem is that Democratic leadership isn't really leading. We don't have a Nancy Pelosi who's able to articulate a common set of goals for the party and people are willing to rally behind it. We don't have a presidential front runner who is able to articulate a set of goals or vision that people are rallying behind. And so there is not tremendous trust within the party's primary voters for Hakeem Jeffries, for Chuck Schumer. They just don't instill the same level of confidence, and they're not the general leading us into battle. And so, yeah, you know, there might be a lot of people out there who say, look, Hakeem Jeffries isn't happy with this outcome. And a lot of Democratic voters are going to say, good, then that was the right outcome. And that's a failure of the leadership.
0: All right. We're going to take one more break. And Mo and Sarah and I will be right back to talk about the reality show that Mo mentioned playing out in Congress on the Republican side. When we come back with more Left, Right, and Center.
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0: All right, we are back again with Left, Right, and Center. I'm David Green with Moa Lathey on the left, Sarah Isger on the right. Moa, I can't remember, what was the name of the reality show that you said we're seeing?
1: I think it was How Pissed Is America or something like that?
0: How Pissed Is America, yeah. Well, this seems like an episode of it because I feel like President Trump is thinking that he is tapping into anger that he wants to tap into in a certain segment on the right when it comes to our voting, pushing for legislation when it comes to our voting process over other things that both Republicans and Democrats seem to want to focus on. But we'll get to that. I just want to sort of describe what has been happening because Republicans seem to be grappling with what a party would look like without Donald Trump, maybe. Donald Trump went to Capitol Hill. He was invited by GOP senators to their Wednesday lunch, and some were kind of like, nice of you to come, but you can't sit with us. They seemed to want to get him to stop trying to make everything his agenda about how elections should be overhauled. They don't want to kill the filibuster, which is what Donald Trump has been pushing for. There's some reports that lame duck Senator Bill Cassidy and Trump were yelling at each other over Iran. This is Cassidy himself afterwards when he was walking through the halls of Congress with reporters.
2: The president didn't want to hear my question, interrupted me. I didn't care to be interrupted. I felt like I was trying to get answers for the American people. And I'm not going to be bullied when I'm trying to get answers for the American people. And so it escalated from there. At some point, it de-escalated.
3: We're told the president called you a lunatic?
2: Can I imagine that the president called me things that would be said on the school, on a playground? Yeah, I can imagine that.
0: Oh, careful there, Bill Cassidy. You wouldn't admit it, but you basically did. Okay, reality show. So we have a president potentially calling a U.S. senator a lunatic, a senator who he helped to push out of Congress, but not soon enough for the president. Cassidy's a lame duck who lost his chance for reelection because, in large part because of Donald Trump. But he's still there through the end of the year and causing some issues for the president and his agenda. Sarah, what do you broadly make of this moment on Capitol Hill and what it tells us about the Republican Party?
4: I'm pumped. So let's level set for a second here.
0: Did you say you're pumped?
4: Yeah. Republicans have a 53-seat majority in the Senate, which means that if you lose four votes, because remember, the vice president would be a tiebreaker in the case of a tie. So if you lose four Republican Senate votes, you no longer have a majority to do anything in the U.S. Senate. Well, Donald Trump didn't want three of his members in the Senate anymore, Cornyn, Cassidy, and Tillis. Oh, and then there's Mitch McConnell, who the president has gone toe-to-toe with several times and called names, et cetera. So there's your four, and I think there's more who just have a general, either a specific dislike of Trump generally, or they have policies about, for instance, Iran that are just so incompatible with their own policies that even for political gain, they can't quite hold their tongue. I'm thinking here of Tom Cotton, Rand Paul, Ted Cruz, when it comes to things like the Iran quote-unquote deal that Donald Trump put together. So Donald Trump is minutes away slash already is a lame duck. And I keep looking for, hoping for signs of life from Congress. And like, here we are, a little ember, a little spark.
0: This is just an ember. This is not a sign of life. This is just an ember, you're saying.
4: Well, it's like there's been that long like beep in the hospital, and then you go beep. Like that's what we've seen, a little beep. It's just a little heart flutter. But Donald Trump has said that he will not sign a piece of overwhelmingly bipartisan legislation that's come to his desk on housing, which is kind of incredible because, you know, let's do some Constitution 101 things right here. If Donald Trump doesn't sign it, it becomes law after 10 days anyway. And if he vetoes it, it was at least passed with enough votes to overcome that veto. But he's doing this all because of, as you said, David, his like piece of voter legislation that will neither secure the vote or make it easy. Nothing. You know, my Carter Baker Commission teeny bopper poster.
0: Yep.
4: The SAVE Act wasn't on it. But Donald Trump is so hot to trot on it. I mean, I've said this before. If you elected a candidate for the sole purpose of destroying the Republican Party. I don't know what you would have done differently in the person of Donald J. Trump. He is just so perfectly formulated to lose Republican seats and at the same time undermine all Republican policies and agenda items that they've ever had. And so here we are, and you see just the little glimmers of some old school Republicans trying to preserve their political party.
1: Kinda. I mean, so the two big actions this week, one, as you just put it, the president refusing to sign a bipartisan bill on one of the number one issues in the country right now, affordability, that actually shockingly got passed with overwhelming bipartisan support.
4: That his own White House was helping push.
1: That his own White House, right? So he's refusing to do anything on this because he wants them to act on his conspiracy theory first. So you had that going on. And Congress hasn't told us if they're going to do anything. They all just have been remarkably quiet. Maybe they are just waiting for the clock to tick down to 10 days and then they can take credit. But the other big story this week was the War Powers Resolution, where you had enough Republicans join Democrats in essentially passing a War Powers Resolution saying the president can't do anything else in Iran without coming to us first. The president goes to this lunch, blows up the Republican members of Congress. They hold a different vote on a different resolution that's essentially said the same thing that same night. And those Republicans, including Bill Cassidy, switch their vote. So, yeah, they showed a little bit of a glimmer there for a few minutes. But once the wrath of Donald Trump was felt in that room, despite Cassidy saying, I'm not going to be bullied, it sure sounds like he got bullied.
0: Well, that's the bullying that I wonder about. And, you know, Sarah, you said this is like an ember, but I think we're seeing something happening, not just like in Congress. NPR had this report about Utah, where the president, it seems, is divisive even among Republicans. And for local Republicans on the campaign trail, they're talking about core policies right now and issues. They're not talking about the president, which is interesting. This is Damon Kahn, who was quoted in the story. He's a political science professor at Utah State.
5: They're not running as Trump Republicans. They're running as Republicans who happened to have had support from Trump in the past.
0: Happened to have had support from the president in the past. I mean, I'm just putting this all together now, and in part thinking about some of what we talked about earlier in the show, like about tapping in to anger, the name of the reality show, as you said, Mo. Like, Trump thinks that there are people out there who are still angry that he lost elections that he should have won, that our voting system is totally rigged, and he's going to keep leaning into that. I guess in addition to that, are we going to face a moment where he tries to use his push for, you know, voting changes to say that these elections were rigged? And that's the moment we're going to come to. Like, when he does that, are Republicans going to stand up to him and say then, stop talking about that, these elections were perfectly fine? Or are they going to come back to his camp and be bullied?
4: So there's two different types of bullying here. One is bullying by Donald Trump for Donald Trump. There is also a different type of bullying, though, that I do think we're starting to see separate from Donald Trump, and that is bullying by primary voters. And I think Texas and the Senate primary there is a much better example of that. Donald Trump didn't endorse till the last minute. Paxton didn't win over John Cornyn because of Donald Trump's endorsement. Maybe it ran up the numbers a little bit. Maybe it combined the two. But you have a lot of these guys who are, I think, to some extent struggling with what it means to be a representative, right? You're not supposed to just do everything your constituents want, but you are supposed to represent your constituents and what they want sometimes. And so if all your constituents are real mad about whatever thing, even if you think that thing, you know, is kind of silly, what I hear from these members, at least from time to time, is I have to vote for X, even though I don't believe in X, so that I can stay in office to do A, B, and C. That's not right or left. That's just how Congress works. And I don't think that makes them per se unprincipled or that they don't believe things enough. I do think that is the tension with representative democracy. And when you don't defer to what it's clear your constituents want versus what you personally think is better, if you disagree with them, it's going to be a little bit of both at times. But this is why it becomes really important to actually elect people who think about that tension, grapple with it, have thoughts about what it means to be a representative and aren't just reality TV Instagram influencers that aren't legislating at all, aren't grappling with any of the difficulties of representative democracy at all. And based on this year's primaries, I don't think that's what voters are really sending to Congress anymore. And again, looking specifically at some of these folks who won the Democratic primary in New York, this person, Avila Chevalier, defunding the police, abolishing prisons, opposing all deportations. She went to a rally against Israel on October 8th, again, like before Israel had responded, when the bodies of their 1,000-plus civilians were still warm. She, in fact, is against interracial relationships. She's complained about non-white men fetishizing white women as ugly colonizers. How cool that she is making Jim Crow so neato on the left.
1: Yeah, I mean, look, we could play this game all day where we could sit there and go through similar statements by candidates on both sides of the aisle, right? There's lots of silly. Right now, we're living in an era where silly is being given a license to run for Congress.
4: And my only point, by the way, is that primary voters are voting for silly.
1: Yeah, but this is, yeah. Right? And where what I was going to say is, in both parties, primary voters are angry. And so there's two types of politics that arises from that. Either the politics of giving voice to that anger or the politics of understanding that anger and giving you a path out. Donald Trump fully embodies the former. How many of his voters are willing to overlook or excuse the fact that, you know, they started off by saying they were pissed off at how big the federal government has gotten? Federal government's gotten bigger in many ways under Donald Trump. They're totally fine with that. Right. They were angry with never ending wars and unnecessary military entanglements. They are amongst his biggest cheerleaders now on what's happening in Iran. We could go through issue after issue after issue that people said they were angry about. And Donald Trump understood that. And when Donald Trump changes the game, they are willing to follow him, forgetting all of the things they said they were upset about, simply because he continues to find new things that they're angry about to give voice to, and that's enough. This is where the big problem is right now, particularly in our primaries.
0: All right, we're going to stop there. If anyone out there has thoughts on anything we talked about today, you should join us on the Left, Right, and Center Substack. 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And we're going to move to our left, right, and center rants and raves. I'm going to start. I don't know if this is a rant or a rave. I'm just going to read this line from a story in Vox. In addition to Iran, inflation, and the courts, President Donald Trump has been fighting a losing war against another opponent these past weeks, pond scum. Pond scum is another word for algae. This is the reality show. Like, we're literally debating how to confront algae. And what I love most is that now we have a lot of people who think a lot about climate change and the environment who are weighing in and saying this is raising larger questions about why algae can grow so aggressively. Like, I don't even, it's like you couldn't make a better episode for whatever the reality show that you were talking about, Mo, because algae has a lot of people mad, a lot of people excited, but now our politics are being defined by algae.
4: If you want to yell about Social Security, you actually have to study a lot of policy and numbers and economists. But if you want to have hot, angry opinions about pond scum, you can just go to the internet. And I think that is the metaphor for our current politics.
0: Yeah, it is. And we should say this is for people who haven't been following this wonderful story. This is in the reflecting pool in front of the Lincoln Memorial, where President Trump wanted to turn it blue, put some blue material inside. But that blue stuff has come unattached from the reflecting pools, floating around as algae is growing and making things a lot worse.
4: And when that happened, he claimed it was sabotaged instead of just, yeah, it's stolen election theory applied to pond scum.
0: Stolen election and pond scum sabotage. Okay. Yeah. Who wants to go next? Sarah, you want to dive in?
4: Mine also involves the mall, and it is a rant. I don't do a lot of rants on this show, but boy, have I got one right now.
0: Okay.
4: I have been planning for July 4th, 2026 for some amount of time now. And they just moved the fireworks from 9.09 p.m., when it traditionally is, and when it was on the schedule up until the end of this week, David. They've now moved it to 10.30 p.m. Do you know what will happen to my kids if I try to keep them up? But the fireworks are 40 minutes long. So this starts at 10.30, if it's on time, and then runs until 11.15 p.m.
0: Not cool.
4: Wake up at the same time no matter what, first of all. So Sunday would be ruined. I might even accept that if I thought I could actually keep them up. But I have a 2-year-old. He's just not staying up that late with the boom booms. And the 6-year-old? It's just going to be this, I think, really unpleasant memory if he's up that late. And I'm so sad because the 6-year-old actually is old enough to remember this. And 9 o'clock would be no big deal. He could easily stay up till 9:30, 9:45. Why did they move this? Why do they hate America's children? What? This makes me so mad.
1: You better hope that it starts at 10:30 p.m.
4: That's right.
1: Because it's going to happen after a speech by President Donald J. Trump. And on the official schedule now, it says speech by your favorite president, Donald J. Trump.
4: I know.
1: So this thing that has become a Trump rally, and he doesn't really have much of a great track record at sticking to the prompter at his rallies.
4: So do I cancel everything? Do we not go down to the river, to the Potomac, to see the fireworks at all? I'm just really, truly, guys, like, I'm really heartbroken about this.
0: Mo, I'm going to turn to you. Sarah, we are thinking of you to sort out this problem. That was not a very kid-friendly schedule change. Yeah, we are with you. We stand with you. Thoughts and prayers.
1: Thoughts and prayers.
0: Yeah.
1: Saw an article in the New York Times this week that immediately set me off. A new trend, particularly amongst Gen Z, or I guess they're now being called Zillennials. The new trend that is defining this generation is whimsy. It is not just a way to live, it's not enough to just be whimsical. You have to catalog your whimsy. You have to document your whimsy. You have to post your whimsy. And increasingly, you have to buy your whimsy. If you go to Etsy, according to the article, one of the top searched trends this season are for whimsy-related items. Whimsy pajamas, whimsy whatever you have. I'm sorry, if you have to go to Etsy or Amazon to find the 5 most whimsical items you can buy, and that's what you're looking for, you don't have enough whimsy in your life. You're not gonna find it on Amazon. You're not gonna find it on Etsy. Just go live your life.
0: Be really whimsy. Yeah, live your life.
4: Do you know there was another term I learned like that called time confetti? Where actually we have more free time than previous generations, but they're in these tiny little increments, and they're so small, we just spend them on our phone, and it's time confetti. I like that term too, but it's bad confetti.
1: Can you buy it on Amazon?
4: Yeah, pretty much.
0: I like the whimsy. You're not being very whimsical if you're actually following the whimsy trend. That's amazing. All right, Sarah and Mo, thank you. This was a very compelling conversation that I enjoyed very much, and it's always good to be with you both. Also want to thank Leo Duran, who produces Left, Right, and Center, as well as our executive producer, Arnie Seipel. The show is recorded and mixed by Nick Lamponi. Todd M. Simon composed our theme music. Really appreciate Noise Floor here in Chicago, a great studio welcoming me to do the show here because I'm in town this week. 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
7: 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We're going on a genre trip, with tonight's genre being, drumroll please, reggae, one of the best genres out there. If you don't like reggae, you don't like me, with my name being the home country of reggae itself. I have grown up with it, and Bob Marley is a dear friend of mine. But that's the genre for tonight. As we approach 6 p.m., Before getting into that genre, though, as always, I have the newest music this week for you here in KDUR's library. Got a lot of great options coming up for you, mostly our college rock indie section, which is super awesome. Lots of great music comes from that area, and that's kind of what KDUR itself is all about. I did want to say I was listening to that end of that LRC program there, and I think it's hilarious, the fact that they brought up whimsy. And I mean, they're not wrong. I think living your life with whimsy is necessary, but if you're having to purchase it, you're not whimsical enough. It's true. Alrighty, it is 6 p.m., so before the music, I'm going to get you into your climate connections. 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Please enjoy.
8: 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So the water is in high demand, and strains on the river system are growing. As the climate warms, droughts are becoming more intense, and mountain snowpack, which melts into the streams that feed the Rio Grande, is declining. To make sure there will be enough water for farmers in the spring and summer, water is held back during the winter in upstream reservoirs. That reduces the water flowing through streams and rivers in winter months.
9: That's clearly a threat to the trout populations that exist in these rivers.
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7: 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This is Sad Daddy with their